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11: Have you slept in silk pajamas yet?
12: No.
11: Try it.
12: Really?
11: You'll be like, what was I thinking?
12: Really?
3: You are hanging out with a Rams Super Bowl champ and Sweet Tea.
11: You guys like silk, right? No?
3: Back to the guys

0: And there's a guy that does it on the internet, and he does them all perfect. He's doing a Shohei.
1: Batting stance guy.
2: Yeah, he's amazing.
0: Including when Shohei gets a ball that he doesn't like.
2: Yeah.
0: Or a strike he doesn't like. It's so funny. He got the whole mannerism like.
2: Yeah, he looked, and then he's not only the best player that I've ever seen, he is also the most polite player.
0: Super polite.
2: That I've ever seen. Yeah. He tips his cap to the opposing manager. He says hello to the catcher. He says hello to the umpire. Like, he's making sure that he's greeted everybody
0: that
2: needs to be greeted.
0: I don't mind Dalton rushing. I like to see a little fire from Shohei.
2: Couldn't agree more.
0: I just love that part of him.
2: As long as it doesn't get Shohei off of what he needs to do.
0: Yeah.
2: I like that rushing is the only guy on that team that's a total wild card. Everybody else, and I know they like Kike kind of, Kike's not a wild card at all. Kike's a personality, but he's not a wild card.
0: Light.
2: He's the guy that'll put on, dye his hair, put on, you know, dance around, but he's not a wild card. Like, when he's on the field, he's a pro's pro.
0: You're going to need Dalton rushing in the playoffs.
2: I wouldn't be surprised.
0: He's going to be that guy in a situation where you need to have that guy.
2: He's very emotional.
0: Yes, he is.
2: Yeah.
0: And you're going to need him.
2: He's also really good.
0: He's getting there.
2: He is now that he gets to play a lot, I think you're starting to see that he was one of those few guys that the Dodgers basically took off the board. Like, when they were doing deals, you say, like, we'll deal this guy, that guy, you know. By the way, they've sent out some really good players. Yordan Alvarez, you know, O'Neal Cruz, like, some really good players. But they kept rushing in their back pocket. Like, we're not dealing him. And I think you're starting
0: Cruz
2: to see
0: came through here?
2: Uh-huh.
0: I did not know that.
2: Yeah, yeah. Pretty good,
0: good player.
2: Yeah.
0: Really good player.
2: Alvarez might win the MVP. I mean,
0: really
2: guys are fantastic.
1: We have some sound from Mookie and Max Muncy talking about that exchange between Ohtani and Rushing.
0: Really?
2: Let's hear it.
0: Yeah.
3: Well, I want to speak a little bit about the situation in Minnesota with Rush and Shohei. You know, everybody kind of saw it. When they go down and we got to go down and look at me and you down there. We're just being nosy.
4: Wait, what y'all doing down there?
3: I was really just kind of seeing how this is going to play out. What was possibly going to be said?
4: I think it's a good growing moment for both guys. Show's not always going to be able to throw to Will. And this is one of those moments where it was like, hey, sometimes Show wants to throw a pitch that maybe isn't the best pitch to throw. You learn how to deal with that the more you've been in those types of situations.
3: What I really enjoyed was like how Rush later on took accountability. He knows that he has a lot on his plate.
4: You're the catcher for a staff that's first in baseball in a lot of categories. So, you know, that's a lot on your plate, and he's done an amazing job handling it.
3: He'll just keep learning.
4: Not one of us knew how to handle that situation at that stage.
3: No.
4: How many times were you peeking around the corner and I was breaking a bat down in the tunnel or something, you know?
3: I love, by the way. I love that.
0: They were going to fight.
2: They were going to get in each other's face at least.
0: Oh, my God. Okay.
3: They were not going to fight.
2: Yeah. I don't think they were going to fight either, but I think it was going to be a FU, no FU moment.
0: Yeah.
2: Yeah.
0: You're not going to win that.
2: No,
0: you're not going to win that against Ohtani. Are you crazy?
2: Hearing Muncy talk about that, and he's right, but it's also one of those, he had no choice. This idea that he took responsibility. He did, and he should.
3: Yeah,
2: he had no choice.
3: No.
0: Well, he could have perpetuated. He could have been that little petulant child.
2: Not if he wants to stay on the team.
0: Well, that's the consequence, but you could have,
5: There are any number of, whether it was, whoever it could have been. It could have been Freddie, it could have been Mookie, and Dave, and Kike, and whoever polices those situations, or maybe Shohei himself, to some level, probably not. But the comment that I thought was the most interesting out of that was just like, sometimes Shohei is going to throw something that you don't think is the best pitch at the time. And to me, that's something that shouldn't a catcher just know that about all pitchers, right? Like,
4: he should know that about him.
5: Now, you don't, like, you were a pitcher, Travis, but like, the pitcher ultimately is the one that gets to decide, right?
2: So this is
5: if it comes down to it.
2: This is an age old argument.
5: Yeah.
2: Okay. Rick Monday talks about this on the broadcast a lot. Exactly what you just mentioned, which is, here's the pitch that's called. Would you rather a pitch, and like, for instance, the Marlins and the Rockies have kind of adopted a college format where each pitch call is coming from the dugout. Now, I believe it's the Rockies have empowered their starters to say, if you don't like it, go ahead and overrule it. The Marlins, I believe, are like, you're throwing this. If we call a slider, you throw a slider. If we call for a changeup, you throw a changeup. And we're not negotiating this.
5: I don't like that, by the way.
2: I don't either, but here's, and this is where the argument comes down to. It's, would you rather throw the right pitch, which is the math tells you throw a slider here, or would you rather the pitcher throw the pitch that he has the most confidence in?
0: That one.
2: I agree with you.
0: Yeah.
2: And again, that's me as a former pitcher.
5: Let him, you know, pitch.
0: I'm throwing it. Yeah.
2: I'm throwing it. And if I don't think I've got command of my changeup, or I don't think that I can land the changeup, or I don't think the changeup's the right pitch, and I want to throw a fastball, even if your math says a fastball is a bad pitch here, I still would rather have my guy throw the fastball because he's going to trust it, he's going to believe in it, he's going to execute it a little better. Now, if that fastball gets yanked and the ball, and now you come back in the dugout, if I'm the pitching coach, if I'm the man, we're going to have a conversation about it. And if your answer is, look, man, I didn't like the feel of the ball in my hand, I couldn't do it. All right, but
5: right.
2: I think that's probably what it was, but I would, especially if you're Dalton, if Johnny Bench was behind home plate, then he and Shohei Ohtani can have a conversation about it. Dalton Rushing has not been in the league long enough to say, hey, hold up. Will Smith, probably. Let's talk about this. Figure out, and if you want to convince me why I don't want to do it, okay, that's fine. But yeah. Rushing's still really new. And if you don't get your way, you don't shoot the guy a crappy look as you're running to the backstop to pick the ball up because it got by you.
5: Yeah, I mean, it's hard to hear that perspective, like kind of the rushing side of it, and be like, oh, yeah, I get that. It's just clear from not – this isn't just because Shohei is Shohei and he's amazing. It's more because, like, the pitcher in this instance and the pitcher that's been around in the major league level for a longer time, he should have the latitude to argue that point and, then, again, not be shown up for it.
2: Yes.
5: And it's the same thing with the manager, right?
2: Yes.
5: Like, if the manager said, well, I got – and then the manager – I guess the manager isn't even making the call. He's getting it from the computer.
2: Right.
5: And then it's being relayed. But then that's not as fun.
2: It's just a reality, and this is probably getting less true literally by the minute. Pitching is still an art to me. There is still an artistic element to
5: it, though.
2: It's almost all gone.
5: Yeah.
2: They, it is a straight math equation. Mm-hmm. This guy can't hit this pitch in this spot. Throw it. Just beat him to death with it until you can't do it, which makes sense. But if it's like, man, this guy can't hit curveballs, you know, down and in. Okay, I don't throw that pitch particularly well. What I do throw is a sinker down and away. I can do. Which one would you rather have me try to do?
5: This is part of the art, though, of it, is that the hitter also has a brain. The other team has a brain. And if they know what you want to throw the whole time, sometimes the best thing to do is a different pitch that isn't the one that the scouting report sent out, because they're now expecting you to do the thing that your numbers are lower against. So, like, it's. You can't just stick by the book.
2: No.
5: It's the same thing in the NBA. If you're going to the NFL, you give me the equivalent. The NBA would be, all right, we know that this guy can't stop you from going to your right.
1: Goal!
5: Around him.
0: Who scored?
5: Oh, damn, Croatia scored.
0: Hey, okay.
5: Oh, wow. Okay.
2: Croatia's gear. That's good gear.
0: You like the red and white checkerboard?
2: I like the checkerboard deal. Yeah.
5: The checkerboard part of the flag.
2: Yeah.
5: Which is cool. And yeah, Portugal definitely the favorite in this one. So this is big here. 53rd
2: minute. What are we, 53rd minute? Yeah. Okay.
5: Yeah, 53rd yeah. second.
0: No more
2: so you can't stop
0: call?
2: A guy from going right.
5: Yeah. And this is the scouting report. Here's how we're going to defend this. But let's take in the case of Luka Doncic. So they're going to play you this certain way. And this is how I want you to attack this matchup. Well, you don't do it literally every time. Sometimes you let Luka use that as the fake and then go the other way. And he's the only one that really knows that because he's on the court.
2: Right.
5: So I just want the guy on the field.
0: Let the pitcher pitch.
5: I want him to have the latitude. DeMarco, my guess is that this would be a quarterback getting a play type of scenario too. The quarterback's going to get a play.
0: Yeah.
5: But then he's probably seeing something that the coordinator isn't to the same degree, right? I guess Matthew Stafford's going to have more latitude than a rookie. In that, but shouldn't a lot of that be decided by the quarterback?
0: Depending on who it is, I'm going with the quarterback. Unless you get a tyrant like Aaron Rodgers who checks out of everything. No matter what the game plan is, I think I know more than you. That's a problem. Right? You know what I mean?
2: Unless he does.
0: Unless he works.
2: unless he's right.
0: Right.
2: Like, and I'm not saying that Aaron
0: Rodgers. And when he's right, he's going to let you know
2: that's
0: he was
2: what
0: right.
2: I'm saying. Yeah. And it's like, look. This is what I'm seeing. What are you seeing?
0: Right.
2: Like, that's how I think with guys like Rodgers you need to present it to. And Trudell, you mentioned my favorite part of that, but listening to Mookie and Muncy kind of chop up the rushing Ohtani, you know, disagreement, shall we say, is that they both ran to the tunnel to see what was going to happen.
0: Man.
2: Even guy Mookie Betts is going to finish playing baseball and walk straight to the Hall of Fame.
0: Yeah.
2: Like, he's Mookie Betts, right? He's a four-time World Series champion so far. He's an MVP. I mean, he's Mookie Betts. And he's like, ooh. These guys might throw him. I can't wait to see this.
0: He can't be that dumb, can he?
2: Yeah,
0: he can't be that dumb, can he?
2: Is that what it is? I mean, you were in those moments. Are
0: you
2: like,
0: can't be that dumb,
2: right? Are you trying to stop it, or are you like,
0: no.
2: I want to see what's going to happen?
0: For him, let it happen. Let's see what happens. Go ahead.
1: Have you had any of those moments in the locker room, DeMarco? To where you wanted to
2: teammates
1: see something.
2: Are yeah, fight
1: or whatever, and then
0: it's
1: you wanted to see
0: though.
1: It happen. Or
0: like
1: whatever.
0: I've seen smaller guys try to fight Orlando.
2: That's a bad idea.
1: I mean, are you kidding me?
0: And like I can't back down. I'll be considered a you know what. It doesn't matter. He's going to kill you. It doesn't matter. No one will think less of you. Just go away. But just, no, not like that.
2: But look, let's say we're there of the same weight class. Okay, yeah. That it's two big guys or two regular. They're the same. Do you get in between and go knock it off, or you're like, look, these guys are going to do it. They'll get over it. Teammates fight. It happens. It's not the end of the world.
0: I've seen a guy step in front of Marshall, like a yeah. backup running back.
1: Are you kidding? Marshall Faulk?
0: That
1: step a backup running back?
0: Trying to take his reps or something like that. Like Marshall wasn't working hard that day. I am. I deserve. No, that's Marshall.
2: Yeah.
0: Yeah. Shut up. This is practice. What happened?
2: They just tied, or is that another
5: goal. They're gonna call that one back.
0: Real quick, so pitching has lost the
5: offsides.
0: Art form.
2: Yeah.
0: So are you telling me Greg Maddux can't pitch today?
2: No, he could.
0: He could.
2: But,
0: okay.
2: So here's this is the same argument about like if Shaq showed up today. If Shaq showed up today, just like if Greg Maddux showed up today, he would have gone through a different system to get to the point where he's at the major leagues. Greg Maddux would have been taught differently. From when he was in high school, when he was in the minor leagues, as opposed
0: he wouldn't be Greg Maddux.
2: He would be a different version of Greg Maddux.
0: Okay.
2: But the fact that he could move the ball the way that he could, the fact that he was as smart as he was, the fact that he could locate the way that he could, there's always going to be a place in the game for a guy like that. But like, you look at Wembanyama, look at Kevin Durant, look at their those guys come in the 70s. You put them in the paint, and they just stand there and they try to shoot hook shots and drop step and things. And now those guys put it on the floor. They shoot threes. So the next Shaq that is probably going to have a handle, he's probably going to have a jump shot, and he can go underneath the basket and be Shaq. It's those guys, the best guys will always be good enough.
0: Right.
2: But I don't think you're going to see a lot of guys throwing 91 miles an hour in the major leagues ever again. That's never coming back. But yeah, Maddux could still pitch today. Oral Hershiser could still pitch today. Those guys that didn't throw the ball 99 miles an hour still get guys out.
0: They were talking about how many batters Greg Maddux faced, and there was like only 9% got to like 3-0 counts.
2: And I would be willing to wager of those 9%, 90% of the 9% is because that's what he wanted
0: to do. That's what he probably tried to make
2: you. Yeah, this is, I don't care if I walk you.
0: Wow.
2: Like, he was one of those guys, insane. I'll live to fight another day. I'm not going to mess around with you.
0: What's this happiness thing about LeBron? Happiness is what? Being
2: complete happiness, right? Told that his main priority was finding complete happiness at this stage of his career. What do you guys think that means? Does it mean being on the best team? Does it mean being with his family? Does it mean being in a city
0: he
2: likes?
0: For him, just assuming I know what he thinks, it means you have a chance to win a championship. That means you're competing for something, not just beating your head against the wall. Because everywhere he's gone, you've won. And you've always been in pursuit of a championship. To me, that would be happiness for LeBron. That sounds about right. And no matter where you live, he's got a private jet, I assume. You can get anywhere. So having a chance to win a championship means happiness to him. That's what I would say.
5: I really don't have a good answer for this one. I've been thinking about it as well. In fact, I thought he was going to come back to the Lakers partly because I thought he had the chance to be the happiest there. And again, this is just based on what I saw, not asking or hearing anything from him. But, you know, his home is here, right? His 11-year-old daughter is here playing sports and volleyball, goes to school here. His son is on the team. He's got all the LA golf courses. He's got the continuity with the team that he seems to get along really well with everybody. Loves his coach, like, you know, gets along well with Luka, tight with Austin. So like all of those factors I thought would more favor him staying. And so that's the part where I'm not sure, other than until Draymond Green opted out of his contract and with the intention of signing an extension, but not doing it until later in the year to open up space. That when I heard that news, that was the first time that I thought, okay, maybe Golden State. Because then in that case, I could see him being happy. And I get that. What Steph and Draymond, his peers, guys he's been friends with, known for a long time, Steve Curry knows from Team USA. So that's the one situation where I can see that being a different type of experience than what it would be staying with the Lakers for one more year and still having some level of kind of happiness. At a different place, then it's harder to see why that would have a benefit over what the Lakers could offer.
0: That's why I think pursuit of a chance to win.
2: Yeah, maybe I'm taking this too literally. Because what you're saying, I think, makes sense because of what he's saying. When I hear complete happiness, in my mind, I think about what Trudell said, which is My family's happy. I'm happy. My lifestyle's good. I'm on a good team. It's not like the Lakers are a lottery team. Lakers are a good team. I got a chance to win. Maybe I'm not a favorite to win a title, but I'm also not on one of the worst teams in the league. That's pretty darn happy to me. And the other part would be, like, if he wants to win, to me, that's pretty easy to say, hey, the reason I wanted to go move at this stage in my career, 24 years into the league, 40-something years old, I want one last really good chance to go win, and I'm not sure this is the place where I have my best chance to go win. That's different to me than I want complete happiness. Complete happiness is what you described, but I keep coming back to your
0: thing. Who made the quote? Was that Rich Paul then?
2: Yes.
0: Competitive basketball?
2: No, complete happiness, competitive
0: basketball. That's LeBron.
2: Yeah. Yes.
0: But I
2: through
0: thought
2: Rich Paul.
0: The first quote was competitive basketball, that stuff.
2: Yeah.
0: I thought maybe that meant I want to go someplace that has a better chance to win.
2: I just don't get, this is why I'm kind of hung up on the literal, what is he looking for? Is he looking for, because best chance to win makes perfect, I know what that means.
0: Yeah.
2: I don't know what complete happiness means. It's very ambiguous.
5: Well, it just makes me think of last summer, right? And you had the quote after, and like basically the organization looks to be building a certain way with Luka, and where are we and chance to compete and all that. And obviously it was a good Lakers team that had a chance to compete. And especially if LeBron were going to come back at a much reduced cost, which he's going to have to do no matter where he goes now, then that team would have a chance to compete for a title as well, I think. So that the competitive part of it, I think, would have applied to the Lakers. There are plenty of things I think that would have made him happy. So what are the things that, I guess in this, you're almost trying to do the math and, well, wait, what are the things that weren't going to be, why was happy not a possibility in LA?
2: That's what I'm getting at. And then
5: With him on it at a minimum, the team would be, I think, just as good as him going to Golden State.
2: Yeah, that's
5: as
2: what
5: they
2: I get at. Like,
5: currently exists.
2: Look, if he lands in San Antonio or then okay, it's what you're describing. Mm. But if he goes to Golden State, is he any closer to winning a title than he would have stayed in L.A.?
0: No,
2: I think it's about the same.
0: I think that might be something else though.
5: Well, that's where I mentioned what they have that the Lakers don't is his peers, like his guys,
2: his contemporaries.
5: The oldest player on the Lakers right now, the current roster, is Austin Reeves, who just turned 28.
0: Unbelievable.
5: Yeah. LeBron is 41. He's going to be turning 42. So that part of it, I get. Like, he's closer in age to Steve Kerr than he is with most of the Lakers roster. His literal son is on the roster.
2: Yeah.
5: So that's the one part. So, like, if you're going to, after a game, right, like, LeBron can go have a glass of wine at the hotel with Steph and Draymond and talk about old times. I totally get, right?
0: Right.
5: And whereas again, it's just a different, like, was he going to go socialize, like, with the team, and then his son's along with it? So that to me is like a happiness level. I don't think the on-court stuff is as relevant, because I think that him joining almost, he could join, I don't know, 12 teams, and those 12 teams could have a shot at winning the title with him on a veteran's minimum.
2: I always come back to, okay, if you're looking for complete happiness, then why are you, my immediate logic jump is, why are you unhappy here? Like, that's the first thing that comes to mind. Like, what, okay, if that's the goal,
0: the third option,
2: maybe. And one of the things in Dave McMenamin's piece that ran earlier today was that the relationship between the organization and LeBron James started to drift apart a little bit over the Russell Westbrook thing was a long time ago. I mean, it wasn't like it happened this season. It wasn't like this was a defining moment where it's just like, hey, look, we can't do it. We heard about the game ball stuff and all of these other little things, but I'm like, these seem like things you could get over.
0: I never heard him say it was my fault for Westbrook.
2: No,
0: I never heard him take responsibility.
2: And that was the other part. It's like that at best, it was a collaboration to make that decision.
0: You could at least help him out and say, I wanted him here.
2: Yeah, didn't work out.
0: Has anybody ever said that? True. Anybody around LeBron broach that?
5: I don't think anybody's ever, like, raced to take credit for saying, I was the one that made the Russell Westbrook thing happen, you know, since it obviously didn't go well.
0: Yeah.
5: You know,
0: or take the blame.
5: Well, that's what I'm saying. I don't think there isn't really, like, a record, an oral history of the Russell Westbrook
0: But I can see that's where it started.
2: Not yet.
0: Yeah.
2: Not yet. Look, all this stuff comes out later.
0: Of course it does.
2: It just takes a little
0: time. 30 for 30.
2: And, you know, the reporting around all of this stuff too, and I believe it, is that the Lakers wanted him back, right? Rich Paul had said the Lakers wanted LeBron back. I believe that they wanted him back, but I don't think that that's the full story either. I think they wanted him back under a specific set of circumstances. I think they wanted him back under circumstances that made sense for all parties.
0: We'll have you back.
2: And this kind of goes back to something we were talking about a couple hours ago about the idea of when you are in LeBron James's universe. I don't think that any of us can understand how that shapes the way that you think and act and everything else. It's just such a unique set of circumstances that it's hard to understand. But I don't think it's a huge leap to get to the point of this is probably the first time in, if not his entire life, in a really long time, where the decision wasn't entirely his. Where this was somebody else that said, before, every time he would be free agent or whatever, it was, here are 30 teams, we'll give you the max, please come. That's the pitch. And he just, I'll go over there. That wasn't the pitch this time. The pitch is, this is how much money we have, this is what we like, this is how we envision your role. And I can understand, going back to what I just mentioned, that for the first time, I was like, well, what do you mean everybody doesn't want me? And having that land a certain way. And I'm not even saying he's wrong to feel like that because he's lived in a world where he's gotten everything he's wanted for the last 30 years. Like, why wouldn't I get what I want this time?
0: Why would I have to accept less?
2: Yeah.
0: Yeah, I am LeBron. And he's right. He was probably your best player towards the end.
2: He certainly was
0: right
2: at the very end.
0: Anybody on that team that deserved a raise, it was actually him, not the opposite.
2: Yeah.
0: Yeah.
2: We'll see where he goes. We'll see what that does to the NBA landscape. But I don't think the majority of Laker fans are what just happened. I don't think the Lakers themselves are, hey, what just happened? I think everybody realized this was a possibility.
0: Look at Trudeau.
2: And here it is. Oh, no, is this PK?
5: Ronaldo's about to take a penalty shot for Portugal. So
2: you want to do some play-by-play for us?
5: I lost focus there.
2: Yeah. Oh.
5: So VAR intervened again and ruled that there was a penalty because a defender on Croatia grabbed a Portuguese attacking player.
2: Bang.
5: And Ronaldo just banged home a penalty shot to tie the game at one. And
6: that's
5: he does
6: man. I'm sorry.
5: What do you mean that's weak?
6: No, because they already advanced. The corner kick already happened. That play already was already over with. They already advanced the ball. And then they decide to go to the VAR because they want to review it. Man, get out of here with that, man. I don't like that.
5: I hate VAR. I'm not going to speak on behalf of VAR in any context. If you're asking me simply, was that a foul? I would say yes. He basically tackled the Portuguese attacking offensive player. Or attacking player, in this case, I think it was a midfielder or a striker. He basically kept him from being able to head the ball on the corner kick.
1: They just showed a shot of the VAR.
2: Oh, that's a foul.
6: He tackled
2: him from behind.
0: There you go.
5: Now, whether or not the ref
0: foul,
5: I don't have audio in here, so I don't know. Like, did they blow the whistle? Right, that part I don't know. I didn't see. All I saw was the actual play itself. I don't like the hesitation technique.
2: I was just going to ask you about that.
5: It generally doesn't work. In this case, Ronaldo, basically, he did get the keeper to dive in one way, and then he just went straight down the middle.
2: When you would take one, what was your strategy?
5: Bang it hard into the corner.
0: He went left right on me.
2: High or low, does it matter, or just get it to the corner?
5: I mean, so going high, you're risking going over. So you have to be very, very precise. If you go low and hard into the corner, it's the only trick is, if you're playing at, like, even the college level, it's harder to do that than at the high school level. So, like, in high school, most keepers aren't that great. And even in club, you can get away with going low. If you get a great keeper and you try to go low and you don't hit it hard enough, they can get to it.
2: Yeah.
5: It's tough. They can't get to the one that you put, that you roof, but then you're opening up the risk. But my number one spot would be the low left corner, which is usually you'll see guys that are right-footed go across their body to go in that direction if they're going to really bang one. If you open your hips up sometimes, then the goalkeeper can see your body shift and know that you're going to the other side. So that's a little trickier.
2: Okay, he just buried it, and there's still a lot of game left. It's tied.
5: Yeah.
2: But had he missed that and they lose 1-0, because we were talking a little bit about how people wanted him kind of out of the lineup to begin with.
5: What I like is, so he's a great penalty taker. He's one of the best goal scorers in the history of the sport. They have several other great penalty takers, including Bruno Fernandes, who takes all the penalties for Manchester United and is no stranger to pressure, is happy to embrace the pressure. But I do like that he went up there and was like, look, guys, forget what happens if I miss this and legacy and all that. No, I am Ronaldo. I believe that this is going in. Nobody's taking this ball out of my dead white hands. So I like that he removed, because you heard. So did you hear the story about the German team?
2: Tell me.
5: So the captain, Joshua Kimmich, he basically had to implore somebody to take the fifth penalty. He's like, guys, what are we doing here? And I think, now this is just a report, So this isn't 100% true. We don't know for sure. But another player who he plays club with in Bayern Munich, Goretzka, who's like been a good player for a long time, was like, nah, I'm good. I'm not taking it.
2: So I'm just so I for my pressure? Clarity.
5: Yeah. This is in the shootout.
2: Right. But this was the manager
5: Paraguay.
2: Was saying somebody got to step up or the captain.
5: Yeah, sorry.
2: Okay.
5: So Joshua Kimmich is the German captain. He's an outside back, but he plays in kind of an attacking role as a defender. And usually the guys that are going to take the penalties are either strikers or midfielders. Just like you're used to taking shots. That's just part of what you do. You don't often have like your big center back who's a physical, win the ball in the air, And the guy that missed their last one, Ta, had never taken the penalty before.
0: Oh, wow.
5: But he just looked around, and Goretzka said he's not taking it. And he's like, I guess I'll take it. Nobody else stepped up to take it. And he went up, and and it looked like he had never taken a penalty before. Relative to Goretzka, who's probably made 100, I don't know, he made like 200 penalties in his career.
2: I have said it 100 times. You big eyes matter.
0: Of course.
2: Like, and I don't care if it's the World Cup, the World Series, the Super Bowl, the NBA Finals, the high school, whatever. Where fear enters the room, no matter what level it is. And some people, and it's not that some people don't have it. It's just that they know how to manage it. They know how to, you know, what it feels like. Okay, I am nervous or this is a big moment, but I know how to use this as opposed to I feel like I'm about to pass out. And you get one of those guys and... Bad stuff happens.
0: And even Wimby. Wimby at the end.
2: 100%.
0: Wimby at the end, right.
5: So even the order of penalties takes matters in terms of who's got the most chutzpah.
0: Yeah.
5: In high school, I was the captain of the team, so I always wanted to take the first penalty to set a tone and to just to sort of calm it down if I could. And then the other person, the co-captain has to take the fifth penalty.
2: I was going
5: to
2: say,
5: the one that could be the decider. You put the guys that are skilled but aren't used to taking a lot in the middle so as to try and remove as much pressure as you can. Now, the trick gets to be, if you're tied after five, then every single one is sudden death.
2: Right.
5: And then by that point, you're having your defenders and eventually your goalkeeper come up and take them. But,
0: same guy take
5: them? I'm always curious to see who steps up first, who looks like they want to be there, and you can have... The last thing I'll say about PKs, hopefully I'm not boring you on
2: this. No, this is great.
5: So England has notoriously struggled with PKs, and I think part of the reason is because they have the most harsh press of almost anybody, and the most pressure.
0: You don't want to miss.
5: And England got to they had a chance to win the finals of the Euros. I talked about the Euros being the secondarily most important tournament. Or wait, was that one in the World Cup? I think it was in the Euros. But essentially, they subbed in three of their young, skilled attacking players. Right, and it happened to be it was Bukayo Saka, it was Jadon Sancho, and it was one other player. This will probably come to me. Was it Rashford at the time? I don't think it was Rashford. Point being, but it was three younger players, and they barely got on the pitch.
2: Yeah,
5: and all of a sudden the shootout starts, and it's like,
2: do you have guys that were on the field?
5: Because it's hard to go on knowing that the only thing that you get to do, you haven't kicked a ball in 2 hours.
2: Right.
5: You haven't been a part of the game. And all of a sudden, hey, go make this penalty. And by the way, you're young. You haven't been in this moment before. And they have veterans that have been there. And they all, two of the three missed. And England ended up losing.
0: Oof.
5: And then everyone's blaming the players that missed the PKs. I'm like, that's on the manager.
2: Yeah.
5: Okay? That is on for putting them in a situation that is not epic. You have to think about all this stuff when you think about who's taking a PK.
2: This is my theory on pressure. PKs, pitching the ninth inning, getting a base hit with the bases loaded in the World Series. You know, you're a pressure player. You're not a pressure player.
0: Mm.
2: I really, truly believe this. The guys that have, you're talking about young guys. The guys, younger players that get put in those moments early in their careers that find success relatively quickly in a big moment are very likely to continue to have success because it's like, oh, okay. I think the best example of this is Derek Jeter. That Derek Jeter, when he was still, before he had become Derek Jeter, was a very good player, but a very young player. And he comes up and early in his Yankee career got an opportunity and in baseball, you have no choice. It's your turn to hit. You got to go up there and hit.
0: Mm-hmm.
2: He had success. He's Derek Jeter. Now, every time it comes up, I'm relaxed. I know that I can do this. I've done it before. The exact opposite of that is Alex Rodriguez, who every time from the moment he was in this league, when he got a big at bat, he failed. So with each successive failure, the pressure gets turned up more. And then you start thinking, hey, maybe I can't do this. Maybe the pressure does have me. And it just keeps stacking and stacking and stacking until the point where it becomes true just because you believe it's true.
5: Makes me think of putting, too.
2: Oh,
5: going for
2: great
5: that.
2: Example.
5: Yeah.
2: Like, you make the first three-footer of the day. All right, I can make – you miss the first one. Good luck making the second one.
6: Yeah.
2: You know, but if you make the first two or three and you miss the fourth, missed one. It happens.
5: And, Ty, you make one early in the Masters, boom, you're good for 10 years. You miss one early in the Masters, all of a sudden you get up there again.
0: And Dalton Rushing is not taking a PK for me.
2: No. And then the other one, last one, is like when Barry Bonds – you know who – Barry Bonds was a horrible postseason player.
6: Mm.
2: Right up until he wasn't.
6: What?
2: Right. And then he went nuts, and you couldn't get him out ever again.
6: Yep.
2: And he became one of the all-time great pressure hitters. It changes. It's fast.
1: Is this when he took steroids?
6: Hey.
2: If you think that's going to change the way he could do that, I mean, yes, he did all
6: easy,
2: that stuff,
6: kitchen.
2: But he was unbelievable. Still hit the farthest baseball I've ever seen in my life in the World Series. We got a little straight up coming up next. It's DeMarco and Trav. Trudell's here on a Thursday on 710 ESPN.
0: Hey, DraftKings is live in all 50 states now. 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
5: All right, so big party weekend this weekend, right? Big party. People
6: huge.
5: Are getting together, having a good time, and at the risk of being slightly immodest, I like to fancy myself a relatively good host when people come over to my house.
6: Good.
5: I like to make sure that I have a spread out there. So if you're thinking about what you'd like to do this weekend and what you'd like to get going, we've talked a million times about how to set up your cooler, so I'm not going to do that.
6: Okay.
5: I'm just going to give you a basic little menu and a few little things that you can do to make sure that your party guests are having a great time.
6: All right, number one.
5: Okay, number one, we're going to have some dogs on the grill this weekend, okay?
6: Okay.
5: And if you want to just go traditional dogs, great. If you want to throw some brats, if you want to throw some other things on there, some Polish on there,
6: ooh,
5: great, okay?
6: Ooh.
5: We're going to make sure that before we throw them on the grill, though, that we're going to prep them correctly. We're going to stab a few holes with a fork and all of our things, and then we're going to take like
6: you
5: a big...
6: Stab the hot dog?
5: Yeah, yeah. Stick with me here.
6: Okay.
5: And the brats and the other ones, too. Put them in a big bowl if you got it, or like one of those big aluminum pans, right?
6: Okay.
5: So and we're going to put all of our meat in there, put a little holes in there.
6: Okay.
5: And then we're going to cover, make sure we get enough stuff in there. We're going to cover that with beer.
6: Beer.
5: Okay. We're going to put some whatever beer you like.
6: Cover with beer.
5: I would suggest going with a more full-bodied beer than a lighter beer.
6: Suggestion?
5: Just like a full test beer, like a Modelo. Something like that, okay? Or you want to go with like something like, you want to go a little bigger, you can go like Sam Adams or something like that. That's a little bit of a bigger flavor.
6: Always good.
5: Yep.
6: Okay.
5: We're going to let those soak for an hour or two in there, and then
6: for an hour.
5: We're going to have, cover it up.
6: Cover. Okay.
5: Put them to the side. When we get ready to go, we're just going to take that whole aluminum pan, and we're going to put it right on the grill. We're going to let them cook in the beer. The beer's going to heat up.
6: Ah,
5: the beer's going to start to boil. We're
6: going
5: to cook those dogs, those sausages, all the way through, and then we're going to finish them on the grill so they get the crispy skin that we like. You get that snap that you want along the way.
6: Okay, throw the whole thing
5: also,
6: on the grill.
5: Okay. In that pan, you're going to put a chopped up onion, a sliced onion, and then take three or four green apples. Stick with me on this.
6: Okay.
5: Slice them up. You're going to have to slice them relatively thick, maybe a quarter of an inch thick.
6: Okay.
5: Put those in there as well. And then when the dogs come out.
7: Wait. I'm overwhelmed
6: right now. Put them in there before I put them on the grill?
5: Put them in with the, they stay in the
6: soaking.
5: Pan.
6: Okay.
5: They stay in the broth,
6: got
5: so to speak.
6: Okay.
5: Okay? Then if you would like, you can take the onions and the apples and put it on the dog. You take them straight out of the hut, right in there. You get a little of that sweet, sour situation going on there.
6: I might go with the onion.
5: It is a great one. Try it with the apple. It's just a little bit of... Do you like relish on your hot dogs?
6: I love relish.
5: Try it with the apple.
6: Got
5: if you
6: there.
5: Like relish, you got that. We're also going to do an order of wings, right? Cook the wings on the grill with just salt and pepper. Don't put anything else on.
6: Wings, salt.
5: Just salt and pepper. But we're going to have, on another station, we're going to have a little bowl full of your Frank's Red Hot if you want, barbecue if you want, whatever you have. And then in a third bowl, soy sauce, ginger, brown sugar, and honey. Okay? Whisk that together. Throw a little sesame seeds in there. Toss your wings in there. I guarantee you there won't be a single one left.
6: Wait, ginger, soy sauce, and what?
5: Brown sugar
6: brown
5: and honey.
6: Sugar. Okay.
7: What kind of sauce is that?
6: Like
7: what kind
6: of teriyaki?
5: It's like a little bit of a teriyaki. Okay. We could throw some green onion on there if you want to do it.
8: That took a while, and I was riveted, by the way. But for you to explain, I can only imagine how much time it takes to actually do all of
5: 10
8: that.
5: 10 minutes.
8: Okay, but here's my main question, though. So I like beer overall.
5: Okay.
8: So, you know, partly because, okay, you have a couple and you get a little loose and like all that, but the actual taste of beer, I still don't love. I don't think it's the best tasting thing. So is there something in the beer combined with the meat and the way, like, what makes it taste better in the hot dog? Is there a different liquid that you think would also taste good if you did it that way? Why is beer?
5: You could use, like, honestly, you could just use water if you just want to cook them that way, because it cooks them thoroughly through. So they're cooked through, and then you can crisp them if you don't want to.
8: So the liquid itself, it's
5: boiling it on the stove.
8: Yeah, it's getting to more part of the.
5: No, just regular water.
6: Regular water?
5: Like, if you boil, remember the kid, you boil them in the pot.
6: Yeah.
5: It's the same idea, only the beer and the onions and the apple impart a little flavor into the sausage itself.
8: But the beer. Like the flavor of the beer.
5: Are then you should skip that part.
8: I'm just curious. No, I'm just curious about that. Because if I ate one of your hot dogs, I'd be like, wow, this is amazing.
5: I think you'd like
8: it. But I'm just curious because look, here's one thing
5: I think it
8: tastes better. Champagne tastes better than beer. What if I did that with champagne?
5: That's an interesting idea. I've never tried that.
8: You know what I'm saying?
6: Sugar in it. Yeah.
5: I might give it a shot. I don't know. It may be awful.
8: How about Mountain Dew? Now talk about something that tastes great.
5: You know what I'm going to do for you, Drew? If you ever come to my house, I'm going to make you Mountain Dew hot dogs.
6: I'll send that up.
5: I am going to make you
8: Mountain Dew hot dogs tastes great on its own. I'm just curious how it would taste. So, Travis, if I ever come over and I'm going to make you one. If you live like 5 minutes away from me, I would come over tonight. I think you'd probably live pretty far away from me. But I just want to try a beer one. A Mountain Dew one, a water one,
5: and a champagne one.
8: Okay. Oh, champagne. Yeah, that's the one where I kind of.
5: You know,
8: actually,
5: we're gonna do like a little taste testing thing. You're on your own on the Dew dog.
6: You're there,
5: but the rest of it, the champagne one's actually maybe a little red wine.
6: Can I throw some hot links?
8: Yeah,
6: in
8: red
6: there?
8: Wine, sure.
5: Oh yeah, whatever meat you want.
8: I like
5: beer.
8: Hot links.
5: Yeah, whatever you want.
6: It won't affect the other. I guess
5: no.
6: Spice good. Might kind of leak out if I put holes in it.
5: You'll be all right.
7: You guys ever been to Wurstkirch? Downtown.
6: What's worse?
8: Yes, I've been the one in Venice though.
6: What is that?
7: Oh yes, it's like a sausage beer place, but they also have like exotic sausages, like rabbit and rattlesnake or something like that.
6: Rattlesnake.
8: Yeah, but they also have hot links
7: and regular ones too. Yeah.
8: It's a German kind of you feel like you're in a German ale house.
7: That's right. That's right. That's right.
8: The big dog.
6: You had me.
8: Really good fries.
6: Peacock jerky. That was you. You said peacock jerky the
5: Bucky's
6: other day.
5: Probably has it.
8: Oh, DeMarco, remember when you were in Germany?
6: Yeah.
8: They like each city has like a beer that's just native to that city.
5: Right.
6: I don't remember Berlin's. Do you?
8: I don't remember Berlin's, but I was in Cologne and it was Kolsch.
6: Okay.
8: So they have Kolsch in the Wurstkusch. And so I was like, I remember because when we lived closer to it, I drank it and then I'm like, oh, I feel like I'm in Cologne.
6: Ah, there you go.
8: It was kind of cool like that.
6: They gave me a sausage like that was that big, and the bread was like that. It's like...
5: Perfect.
6: Yeah.
5: Can't beat it. 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And Funch, does that music mean that it's time?
7: Yes, sir.
5: All right.
7: We've got two calls on the line.
6: Oh, do we?
7: Right.
6: Oh, good. Yay. Whiskey and Wings?
7: Jesus from Santa Ana.
6: Jesus, what's happening?
9: Hey, what's good? How's it going, guys?
6: Good.
5: What's up, Jesus?
6: Happy 4th. Happy 250. All right, what's the question?
9: Happy 250, guys.
7: All right, Jesus, what item did Trudeau recently purchase that made Travis so proud?
5: Oh, yeah.
9: Cooler.
5: Yeah!
6: Yes! We're giving it to him. Okay.
7: You got it, man.
6: There you go.
5: Good job, Jesus.
6: What kind of cooler? It was a
5: I know. I don't want to step on Jesus here.
6: Okay, we'll give it to him,
5: yeah.
6: Schooler.
5: Yeah.
6: Okay, no,
7: I'll give it to him.
8: I think that's right. Yeah. He was listening. He got the point.
6: There you
8: sure.
6: go.
5: What color did you get?
8: It's kind of like tan.
5: Yeah.
8: Yeah.
5: It's a good one.
8: Nice color.
5: Yeah.
6: If I was the next caller, I'd be mad. Like, that's not right. I had the right answer. You should ask the next guy what he had.
8: I'm very hard to shop for, so she's going to be very happy that you endorsed it this strongly.
5: She's going to be very happy. I'm not doing a bit here at all. I am thrilled that you have that. That is a game changer.
6: you
5: living where you live, you having an opportunity to go sit on the beach, you having young kids that you like to go, you can go to a park that keeps the ice all day
6: right there.
5: For a couple of days, DeMarco. You can't beat it.
6: And it's a workout, too.
5: You load it up right.
8: Well, there
5: you
8: go. The only thing that I wanted in it, okay, when I first saw it was I would love like a little zip pocket in front for like keys and wallet or something.
6: Oh,
8: like that.
6: Okay.
8: That's the only thing that it didn't have in
5: Get
8: there.
5: Get yourself a little waterproof pouch, just throw it in the cooler.
8: Yeah,
6: dude,
8: that's
6: you
8: a good.
6: You got an answer for everything. Right. You know that.
8: Here's the thing.
6: Is a smart
8: We have to bring a separate beach bag anyway. Yeah. But you could put that in there because then it's nice and secure.
5: Yeah.
8: Okay.
6: Brilliant. Oh my God.
5: I'm here to solve problems.
6: There you
5: DeMarco.
6: Go. The only thing, the green apple. Does it have to be green?
5: If you like, yeah, because you want the tang. You want the little
6: the
5: sour. You
6: I can't
5: want
6: the do the honey crisp.
5: You can.
6: Okay.
5: Give it a shot. Do
6: they?
5: No. Do you?
6: Do you?
5: Do you?
6: There you go. It's up to you. I like it.
5: All right. Coming, we got a little shop talk coming up next.
6: Let's do it.
5: Little shop talk to end out the week. It's Travis DeMarco. Trudell's here too. 710 ESPN.
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4: This is the afternoon show with DeMarco and Travis.
5: We're all here. We're all ready to go again.
6: What's happening? How's your butt?
4: More DeMarco and Travis right now.
5: All right, quick update. Portugal just scored in extra time. They now have a 2-1 lead, and my eyes are not good. What do they have, about another 9 minutes to play?
7: They've got six and a half minutes left.
5: Okay.
7: So this is the third time in the round of 16 where a team has led 1-0 early. And first it was Japan, right? That was up 1-0 on Brazil. Mm-hmm. Brazil came all the way back. Then England was down 1-0. England comes back, wins 2-1.
2: Right, England. That's right.
7: Yeah, exactly. And that was, of course, a big win for England.
6: Do you have England or something?
7: Crunchy has England.
2: Yes.
6: Oh, there it is. Okay.
7: And now Portugal. Now, Croatia, not quite the same underdog story as England. Wow. England was playing against Congo, Democratic Republic of Congo. And even Belgium came from behind. They were down 2-0 to Senegal. So, like, usually you score the first goal in soccer, and the odds of you winning the game go way up. It has not been the case in the World Cup so far.
5: That was a fantastic goal.
6: You ever drop in a header?
7: Yeah, sure.
6: What does that feel like?
7: I mean, score. So do you mean like physically?
6: Yeah,
7: or scoring
6: what does that
7: goal?
6: Feel like having a ball bounce off your forehead?
7: The way my dad taught me how to head a ball was pretend like there is a $100 bill in this ball. Okay, that's how you have to think about it. So you have to hit the ball, like try to get the money out. If you let the ball hit you, it's going
6: to
7: hurt. If you hit the ball.
6: Oh, okay, I see.
7: I assume it's the same thing in football.
6: Thing? Yeah.
7: Like if you
6: the hammer, not the nail.
7: Yeah, exactly.
6: Yeah, okay.
7: That's a better way to put it.
6: There you go.
7: Your head is the hammer, you're fine.
6: Got it.
7: If you let that thing hit you, you're going down and you're seeing stars.
6: Easy coaching point. Right.
7: Be the hammer,
6: right,
7: not the nail.
5: Just here's my only request. When I say that next week, pretend like you've never heard it before.
6: Okay. You got it.
5: All right, a couple of quick birthdays here.
6: I'm going to
5: use that on my kids. That's terrific. We may only need one or two of these, quite frankly. Happy 40th birthday. I know that Ireland and I will certainly be celebrating, perhaps nobody else. Happy 40th to Lindsay Lohan today.
6: Happy birthday. Okay.
5: To Katie Heron from Mean Girls.
6: I want to ask the same question you asked about Mike Tyson, but I won't.
5: Am I surprised?
6: Are you surprised?
5: A little bit. She's actually got squared away. She's doing like Hallmark Netflix
6: really
5: movies kind of things
6: her?
5: Now.
6: Okay.
5: Yeah. Happy 36th. Holy smoke. Lindsay Lohan and Margot Robbie are roughly the same age is deeply upsetting.
2: Yeah, it is, right?
5: Happy 36th to Margot Robbie.
6: We're going to say your favorite Margot Robbie movie. All of them.
5: Yeah. I mean, Wolf of Wall Street was
6: all
5: fun.
6: Of them. Right.
5: I like that. Larry David turned 70.
6: Hey.
5: Have any of you guys watched Larry David, the American history thing?
2: I watched the first episode.
5: What did you think?
2: It's okay. I mean, it's like, I don't know,
6: what's
2: Curb and, you know, 1770, you know?
5: Yeah. It's him being Larry David in these moments in American history.
2: But he's also like historical figures, too.
5: Yes.
2: Being like
6: teaching
2: Larry
6: and making you laugh.
5: He's arguing with Benjamin Franklin in one of these.
6: Oh, this will be good.
7: This is high on my list. Benjamin Franklin, by the way, perhaps our greatest American. There's a strong argument for that.
5: Case to be made.
2: Yeah. That why he's on a $100 bill?
6: Oh.
7: I mean, he invented everything and was just the smartest, and he helped us get through the Revolutionary War by getting France to come over. I mean, he did all the things. Genius.
6: There you go.
2: Yeah, Larry David talks about that in his new show.
7: Legendary American, Benjamin Franklin.
5: Jose Canseco turned 62 years old today.
6: Brother Hill. And his brother.
5: And Ozzy also turns 62 today.
2: You know, he was dating Madonna back in the day.
5: He sure did. Canseco was a big deal. And one for you, DeMarco, on the way out the door.
6: Dude.
5: Bret the Hitman Hart, 69 years old.
6: The best there was, the best there ever will be.
2: Hart Foundation.
6: There we go. My man.
5: Was he good?
6: Oh, my God. He's the best ever.
5: According
6: yes, sir.
5: To
2: best technical
5: you
2: wrestler.
5: Or to him?
6: To everyone.
2: Okay. Best technical wrestler
6: there
2: ever, probably.
6: You go.
5: Best technical. And see, I learned hammer, nail.
6: The best
5: I learned
6: there
5: about
6: is,
5: headers.
6: The best there was, the best there ever will be.
5: Trudell, good job today. We'll see you next
6: see
5: Thursday.
6: You
5: everybody have a happy 4th of July. We'll see you on Monday.
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2: Of the offseason, we're just discussing this. It's been a long time since it's been on the show. Looks great. Camera looks amazing. One of the co-hosts of the Athletic Football Show, Derek Klassen. Welcome back.
3: Thanks for having me back. I'm honored that this is the first division preview. It feels great. It's funny, too, because like for our show, we do them as late as possible. So no, I'm doing all the prep for the NFC East, and I'm probably still not going to talk about it for us for like six more weeks.
2: NFC East is a safe division to do early on. Because first I hit you with the AFC North, and then I realized the Browns having an unbelievably cursed quarterback competition means we got to wait. I was looking at all the divisions and the ones that have basically quarterback competitions, and there's like three or four that are safe. One of which is this division. We know who the quarterbacks are. There's not really the only dramatic thing. I think like the Malik Nabers aspect is the thing that's we're going to discuss the Giants obviously in depth. That is going to be a point, something to monitor for this division all summer. But I feel like we kind of know who these teams are, Derek.
3: We do, yeah. We know a lot of what's going to happen with these teams, and I think it's actually a really interesting division. I'm really excited to talk about the Cowboys and the Eagles specifically. I will say I was mildly heartbroken to get moved off the AFC North because I wanted to do a little bit of Carson Schwechinger propaganda.
2: But oh boy,
3: I'll survive. I can do Jahad Campbell propaganda, and I'll be okay.
2: That's actually like the only thing I want to talk about, the Eagles defense, because not the only thing, but you know, for those who are loyal listeners to the pod, we've talked about the Cowboys offense and the Eagles defense in top 10. Podcast in the top 10 offenses and top 10 defenses podcast. We haven't talked about the Giants, the Commanders, neither made either of those. So I'm interested in getting into those. Let's start with the Eagles though. Let's start with the offense, which I think it's funny because there's two teams in this division that are dramatically changing their offensive schemes in similar fashions, kind of. It's kind of a trend across the NFL. Obviously, it's been a multi-year trend, the transition to the Shanahan tree offense. But I think with this division, you have two quarterbacks, two offenses where it is a radical transformation. So let's start with Philadelphia, and let's start about the offense. First of all, quickly to recap the offense, obviously A.J. Brown is gone. So now you're looking at a wide receiver room that's really interesting. Devontae Smith, Mekhi Lemon, they drafted in the first round. Dontayvion Wicks, Hollywood Brown were two big additions as well, kind of competing for that wide receiver three spot. Tight ends, Dallas Goedert, Johnny Munt, sneaky signing that I loved. They also drafted Eli Stowers. So it's an interesting tight end group. Running back room, largely the same. Barkley, Bigsby, offensive line, largely the same, only hopefully with better health. So the big question, the big elephant, not elephant in the room, something we're going to be talking about a lot, is whether or not the new offense with Sean Mannion makes sense, not just for Jalen Hurts, but I think for the whole group. The whole group, Derek, it strikes me, if you take quarterback out of the equation, and we'll talk about him in a second, it seems very obvious, especially as I rattle off that depth chart, that the Eagles front office, Howie Roseman, rebuilt this offense, this depth chart to suit the new offense. Does that not, like, when you're just listening to all those players, they all make so much sense in the context of a Green Bay style. We can talk about what that means, a Green Bay style offense.
3: 100%, because what was the big talking point with Green Bay's offense over the last handful of years? It was like, I don't know if there's really a star.
2: The one.
3: Right, but they have seven skill players that they can go to at every different spot. And so I do, and they literally have taken one with Dontayvion Wicks, obviously. Yeah. And so I actually do kind of like that. I want to give them credit for insulating themselves from like the pitfall of losing a player like AJ Brown. Obviously none of these players are as good as AJ Brown at his peak, but making sure that you've got bodies on bodies on bodies to make sure we've got at least playable guys both at our, like, you know, wide receiver spot, but then again, you know, adding Johnny Munt, who can block a little bit, which kind of a sneaky problem for the offense last year was that their tight ends could not block, like Grant Calcaterra could not do it. Yeah, it was bad for a lot of those guys. And so I think them adding a little bit of an extra oomph there with Johnny Munt, I think helps them a lot. I am interested to see how Hurts potentially moving to more of an under center style offense goes. He did a little bit more of it last year than he ever had at any point of his career, but still not a lot. Like, you know, for example, the last 2 years in general, he was third to last in percentage of his dropbacks from under center, is about 7.3. Jordan Love was closer to like 20%. So that's like a pretty big jump that he's going to have to take. I think he can maybe do it, because I think he's a good player on the move for some of those rollouts. And I actually do think he's a really good deep thrower. Like him connecting to Devonta Smith and AJ Brown on a lot of those. Obviously, Brown won't be there, but I do think he has that element of his bag. So I think if the run game comes back, that style of offense actually might be okay with the way they're trying to put it together.
2: Yeah. So I think I kind of just said Shanahan style offense, but I actually think, I talked about this a teeny bit when I talked about the X factors, it's worth parsing out what that means for this offense, because not all offenses from this tree are the same. You said something I think is important, which is Jordan Love was under center more, but it was nowhere near the Rams, right? The Seahawks. And I think that's a meaningful distinction, because as much as we talk about Jalen Hurts playing under center, will he throw over the middle of the field, all of that, I actually think Sean Mannion, the offense, of all of these offenses, like the Green Bay version of that offense under Matt LaFleur, who's a play caller in Green Bay, is actually, I think, the best blueprint for what this can and should look like. And I think it's really important to make that distinction. It is not the same. There's some of the things are the same, you know, the condensed formations, the run game has some similar hallmarks, the way they use motion. But while there is a large under center component, they also had like a pretty robust play action game out of different looks, out of the gun as well. The RPO aspect with Jordan Love is something that I think maps on really well to Jalen Hurts' skill set, as well as the players that they have on this roster. So I think for Mannion, it's not going to be like, hey, fit this, you know, square peg round hole, because, you know, does Jalen Hurts, was he going to throw over the middle of the field? I actually think like there's a way for him to marry the best of that world with the things that, as you said, Jalen Hurts already does well.
3: I do agree with that. Like, those two worlds are closer than we think. Like, the Green Bay team was way more of like a gun run team than I think we imagine when we think of like the Shanahan-esque style of offense. And they do a lot of RPOs. Like, Jordan Love is really good at those. And I think Jalen Hurts can be really good at those. I think one aspect of the offense, you know, obviously there's some a little bit of like, how's the under center stuff going to go? I'm also very curious. Jalen Hurts is a quarterback who is used to weaponizing no huddle a lot. Like, they started to do it a lot when Kellen Moore was there in 2024. Yeah. Did it a lot last year. Jordan Love and the Packers, that's not really what they did. Love, I think, was a lot better like coming to the line with, you know, two plays, maybe having like a lot of autonomy to audible, check into stuff. And he was kind of playing commander back there in a way that like that's not really a lot of what Jalen Hurts has done. So I wonder how much of that they try to put into the offense, because Love is exceptional at that to me. Like, that's why despite that team kind of being up, having its ups and downs, the offensive line not being that good, they're such a high, consistent team because I think Love was able to get that out of them. Whereas I think some of why Philly has always been up and down over the last couple of years is that's not so much been a lot of Hurts' game.
2: Defense, I know that how it's going to come together. It's going to be great. I had them fourth. I think the Woolen edition is awesome. I love what I'm hearing about like DeJean playing nickel, but playing safety in their base packages. A little bit worried about safety, you know, I think the loss of Reed Blankenship is something maybe that's a little slept on.
3: He's really good. He's one of those, like, the more I watch film this. Yes, Reed Blankenship. The more I watch film this offseason, just like every team around the league, I'm like, man, every time I put on Eagles defense, I was like, that dude is balling.
2: Benefited from playing with studs, but guess what? There's where I'm like, it's funny because Darnold is kind of like this, where I'm like, you just choose well. Like, he went from like Minnesota to Seattle, you know, like, and I think like a chip chooses well.
3: The rich get richer.
2: Jonathan Grenard talked about this as a replacement for Jalen Phillips. Very hilarious. Like, Vic Fangio clearly has a type, you know, acquisition. Not the deepest group of pass rushers. You've got Hunt. They added AJ Epenesa. You mentioned a player I want to talk about, though. So one of the players they did lose was Nolan Smith, who kept Jihad Campbell off the field. But we did see a bit of Jihad Campbell. He played some, he made some splash plays early in the season. I know you have an affinity for linebacker play. We were talking about Carson Schwechter earlier. So I'd love to hear what you thought of Jihad Campbell when you did see him last season and how you feel generally about him in this offense or this defense, pardon me, next year.
3: I think that he's a really good player. And I think part of why they didn't want to start him early and like ended up putting N'Kobe Dean in a lot more when Dean came back is like, Dean is just more familiar, and I think that Vic Fangio does really value that. Like, it's,
2: I meant N'Kobe Dean. Thank you.
3: Oh, yeah. N'Kobe Dean just, like, there was a little bit more consistency in coverage, like knowing when to take back crossers and making sure he's getting the right depth in his zone. There was just a little bit more, like, the bolts were just a little bit tighter with N'Kobe Dean, which, yeah, he's, you know, been in the league for 4 years, been in the Fangio system for 2 years. But still, I think Jihad Campbell, what really shocked me was when he came out of college, I was like, man, his coverage is crazy, and he's just built like the prototype. You know, he's like 6'3", 240, runs like the wind, and it was like a potential play. And I was like, in run defense, you know, I was like, he's good, but might need a little bit of work. I watched him as a rookie, as a run defender, and it was just way better than I thought it was going to be. I think his recognition is very good. Like, he just has a good understanding of when to step down. He triggers really fast. He does not waste his steps, which... that's a huge thing. Like, when we think about how fast things have to happen for a linebacker, if you waste one step, you're out of the play. Like you're going to miss your spot and the lineman's going to beat you there. And I think he did a much better job of that than I thought. But what really blew me away with him, I think he's already has a very sophisticated understanding of how to deconstruct blocks. Like, the way that he gets under his hips and, like, fires into linemen or knows how to swipe or if he needs to know, like, oh, actually the best thing to do here is to dip under the guy and get under him, which, by the way, sometimes you see that he's, like, clearly a former defensive end because he just, like, dips and rips like he's rushing the passer. But I just think he has a very, very sophisticated way of knowing how to get off blocks, which you just don't see for young players, which gives me, like, a high degree of hope that he's going to be a very good player down the line.
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4: Let's talk about the Giants next, because I haven't talked about them at all this offseason. And there's a few things I'm interested in discussing with you. I mean, there's a lot of change in New York, new coaches. Let's do the defense first, because very different, right? Different defensive tackle group. Dexter Lawrence is gone. Rakeem Nunez Rocha's injured. So they kind of did their best to replenish it. Shelby Harris, DJ Reader, they've got Darius Alexander. Edge, we've got Brian Burns opposite Abdul Carter. They kept Kayvon Thibodeau for now. And then on the inside, this is the biggest change, of course. Linebacker is now Tremaine Edmonds and Arvell Reese. On the back end, actually not as much change. Adebo, Newsom, Deontay Banks has a chance. They drafted Colton Hood. Drew Phillips is still the nickel. And safety is the same, although they did at Ardarius Washington, so he's always a fun little player. So we all know the Giants, pardon me, had the worst run defense in football last year, 32nd in DVOA. They allowed 75 10-yard-plus runs, which is the most in the NFL, by 10 runs, too. The Jets, Bills, and Commanders allowed 65. That's how bad it was. On first and second down, 5.3 yards per carry. I mentioned this when we did the top 10 defenses pod, but the biggest L I took last year was believing that the pass rush was enough. The Giants are just a case study for run defense matters, because its pass rush was seventh in pass rush win last season. And like all the individual players actually all played really well too. And we'll talk about them in a second, but it turns out it doesn't matter if you're allowing 5.3 yards a clip on early downs.
5: Well, again, that's the funny thing too. Like the pass rush was exactly as good as you could have possibly hoped. Like Abdul Carter was outstanding. Brian Burns was like borderline all pro type of season. Like Kayvon Thibodeau is like, I know that he's not as exciting as he should have been for like a fifth overall pick, but if that's your third guy, like he actually still gives you pretty dang good snaps. Like he's a good NFL player.
4: On him.
5: Yeah. Like he can play.
4: So I went back and watched some of the explosive runs. Quite a few, actually. I went down like a sick rabbit hole of just watching them over and over.
5: I would just be yelling at my screen the entire time.
4: And I feel bad because I don't remember his names. But I texted Ben at some point. 53 is doing war crimes out there. That's the other linebacker who's not.
5: Muasa?
4: The linebacker play. We were talking about, I was talking earlier about how much you love linebacker play. You love linebacker play generally. We were talking about Jod Campbell and Stressinger. The linebacker play in New York last year was probably the worst in the league. And that's a league. Well, the Bengals are there. But
5: there were a couple of real bad ones last year, but the Giants were up there. They were absolutely up there.
4: Was not just in the run game, but we'll focus on that for a second. Atrocious. And it was a team-wide failure. But when you want to ask me how you get to 75-yard, 10-plus yard runs, just insane. Insane missed tackles, bad angles, guys in the wrong gaps, it was so bad. So I think the entire question of this defense is the wholesale change at linebacker enough to bring this run defense and or just generally closer to competent enough so that the pass rush, which I remains an incredible strength, can actually matter? That's to me the whole thing.
5: Maybe, because I think part of the complicating factor is like I think the defensive line talent is worse. Like they lose Nunez Rochez, Roy Robertson Harrison Harris actually I think tore his ACL or his Achilles.
4: That's injured. Yeah,
5: but Nunez Rochez is gone too. So it's like both of them are gone one way or another. Obviously Dexter Lawrence is gone, and so they replace him with like passable players, and like, you know, DJ Reader is getting up there, but he's still solid. Shelby Harris, same thing, but I do think they took a step back there. I do think why the linebacker change can maybe work is the way that they've constructed their front, especially with the edges. Brian Burns, Abdul Carter, Kayvon Thibodeau. They're not really edge setters. They are penetration players. And you can have a really good defense that way, like Denver is this way. Jonathan Cooper and Nick Benito, all they're doing is getting in the backfield. But they have backers and safeties, which I'll talk about in a minute, that are really, really good. Like, they can clean up problems. They can solve issues. Giants linebackers were not doing that last year. I do think Arvell Reese is a special enough athlete and a good linebacker prospect. Like, obviously, we talked about him mostly as an edge coming out, right? But, like, his pure linebacker tape, I would have taken him top 10 off that. Like just based off being an off ball. So I do think that he can actually fix some problems for them.
4: I think the thing that struck me watching it, and then I went down, I watched the defensive line just generally a couple games just out of curiosity. I think New England was one of them, the Chargers game. And you made this point. The pass rushers were so good, but they're so similar, particularly Burns and Carter, that you can't have those two pass rushers without the rest of your front compensating them some degree. And it was like a horrible build, I think, which Joe Shane, looking at you, right? Like, it was like, oh man, these are like awesome pass rushers, but they're not edge setters. I think Thibodeau is the more complete one, but then he's not as good as a pass rusher as the other two. 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
4: Okay, so the offense, we talked about this. The only, like, we talked about doing this preview early, and my one apprehension with this division was Malik Nabers, because it's like, you know, I talked about him when I did my X Factors. This whole thing really hinges on whether he plays. Because if he does, I think you can paint a picture where this offense, the line is really improved, the run game looks good. You know, you made a couple of nice additions, Likely's a fun pickup. The receivers aren't amazing, but with Nabers in there, everybody can kind of slot into a more natural position. If you take him out, it's tough. It's tough sledding.
5: Yeah, it's like they've got enough guys that the offense could be okay, but he is their ticket to explosive plays. Like, yeah. They don't have enough other guys who I think can do that. And that to me is why, like,
4: right.
5: I think in the abstract, when we talk about players like this, it's like, oh, if he's off the field, that's like, you know, the Giants are 3 or 4 points worse, like on the aggregate, like on a per game basis. But to me, I think the way that we should think of it, especially with a player like Malik Nabers, who is as explosive as he is it's not that every game they're 4 points worse. It's that some games they might be 12 points worse, because in theory, like, Malik Nabers can just have those games where he is by himself getting you like 170 yards and 2 touchdowns. And like, they just don't have any guys who can do that and really just command a game like that. And so I do worry about the offense if he's not able to play, because again, they've got enough guys that I don't think they're going to be in the dumps. Like, they're going to have passable receiver play, but he's really the only guy on that entire team that detracts attention away from everybody else, which is also scarier for me now that I don't know what to do with their run game. Okay. Because of the running back situation.
4: Yeah, right. So Escadabo, actually, it seems like, has a more normal recovery. So Nabers, sorry, I guess I should, for those who have missed it, he got injured last season. I think it was like week 5. And then he had this was the concerning thing, a cleanup surgery this spring. And now we're at the phase in the offseason where people are breaking apart clips of celebrity dodgeball games where it looks like he's favoring.
5: Oh my God.
4: NFL Live today, we played a clip of Micah Parsons playing pickleball. We're like, he looks good.
5: Like, yeah, he's ready. He's ready to go.
4: But yeah, anyways. So Scadabo, I think, you know, it seems like we'll be fine. You got Tyron Tracy and Singletary behind him. I think my bigger fear is that if Malik Nabers is out, Greg Roman takes the wheel here because he's their consultant, and just this gets really dirty. And I am half joking, because I actually think Greg Roman is a very good run game caller and coordinator. And this on paper, like, could be a decent run game, because you started off on kind of a pessimistic note. I do really like the offensive line and how it's coming together. And Jackson Dart is a very good rushing quarterback. And this maybe is a good point to talk about him and kind of what we saw out of him last year, because I haven't really gotten into it at all this offseason. It was such a weird season for him, because he started out so hot, and then they lost Nabers, and he was still good, and then his play really declined. But I think that came with a pretty healthy caveat that he was throwing to, you know, Jalin Hyatt and Isaiah Hodges or whatever. So what do we make of him, right? I have my thoughts. I'll go first. I think there was things about him that impressed me, and then things where I was underwhelmed, but I think he can improve at. The thing that impressed me the most was I thought he was quite accurate. Like, I thought he threw a really catchable ball. When he knew where he was going with it, it was generally pretty well placed. Mostly, especially like the intermediate stuff, I thought was like pretty good. I think he is a legitimately very good runner. And I thought that wasn't surprising, because I thought that about him as a prospect. But he is a runner in the Josh Allen mold, where he is running, you know, between the tackles. He's surprisingly elusive at his size. He's not super explosive as a runner, but he's a very,
5: he's really nimble for a guy who's his size.
4: Well, he runs with like very good vision through the teeth of the defense. And I remember that was my big take on him as a prospect. I was like, I love when he steps up and climbs up in the pocket and takes off. there's questions about whether you should be doing that as much, which we can get to. So that's the stuff I liked. The stuff I didn't, I just thought he was late, and I think the game was a little bit too fast for him at points as the season went along, and defenses were able to, you know, force him to process after the snap. And I think you could see him struggle with that at moments, and that led to some missed throws and missed opportunities.
5: I think all of those things, like if we had removed the names from what we were just talking about, it sounds a lot like Jalen Hurts to me. Like, I think that he has a lot of overlap with Jalen Hurts' skill set, because, again, both are very accurate passers. I think a lot of Jackson Dart's misses are because of what you were talking about, where he's late, or sometimes I think when he gets to, like, his second, third progression where he's having to move his feet a little bit, he can get a little bit off rhythm. And I do think that that is a thing that can come with time. Like, he's obviously coming from an offense in college that was kind of BS, and it was a lot of, like, hey, we're designing up one route for you that is obviously going to be open, and if it's not there, just take off. And I think he's having to learn the rhythms of the offense and how that's supposed to go at the NFL level. So we'll see how far that comes along. I do think if that comes along, he is accurate enough to be pretty good, at least up until like the 25-yard range. I thought his deep accuracy was pretty bad, but I also, part of that to me is like, well, if I see him with healthy Malik Nabers, maybe that just looks fine. And like, deep ball is such a wide receiver stat that I would like to see that for a full season before I kill him for that part, at least.
4: The brain trust of John Harbaugh, Matt Nagy, and Greg Roman, it's such a funny group. they get it. Protect him from himself as well. And that's hard because you just heard me praise his ability to step up in the pocket, climb through the teeth of defense, something I loved about him in college. But he was a good runner. He was first in success rate amongst dual threat quarterbacks, third in EPA per play. He was tied for Mahomes with runs of 10 yards. So I guess he was a little more explosive than I said. But here's the thing. He led the NFL, despite not starting for some of the season, led all quarterbacks in runs between the tackles significantly more than the next, who was Josh Allen. Josh Allen has like 3 inches and 15 pounds on Jackson Dart. It is simply not sustainable for him to run between the tackles. And I want to be specific here, because when we talk about dual threat quarterbacks, I think we all conflate into like one gigantic thing. Not all dual threat quarterbacks take the same amount of contact. Not all dual threat quarterbacks run in the same style. John Harbaugh is coming from an offense with Lamar Jackson where, I've heard him talk about like, oh, you know, with Lamar, you know, we had to manage him. Very different type of runner.
5: He knew how to never get hit. Lamar Jackson has the most unbelievable ability to just like take 40% of whatever a blow is supposed to be by the defender. It's kind of remarkable that that's why he's been able to sustain as long as he has.
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4: Time to talk Commanders. I haven't talked Commanders. Dramatic changes in Washington. Mm-hmm. Dan Quinn pulling the ripcord. Offensive and defensive coordinator. New coaches. Which makes this like an extremely interesting and kind of hard team to project in some ways. Let's start with the offense. So before we get to the coaching staff, obviously Daniels is back. Marcus Mariota. Terry McLaurin. It sounds like Treylon Burks is wide receiver 2. I was reading up on the reports out of Washington.
5: It seems like they're in, which, like, if he works out and like sustains play as like a passable NFL player, I do think that's like a cool story, because he was obviously a massive bust after what had happened in Tennessee. And so if he has like somehow sustains a career after this, I do hope it works out for him, and he just maybe needed a change of scenery or the right coaching staff, whatever it is. He did have some actually pretty impressive moments last year.
4: He had like the coolest catch of the year last season at the end of the year. He had some flashes. We'll get to him in the offense in a second and what role he would play. They drafted Antonio Williams out of Clemson. He's a slot receiver. They added Chig Okonkwo to the tight end room. John Bates is there, very good blocking tight end. At running back, Rodriguez is out. Rashad White is in behind Bill Crosby-Barrett. Keyshawn Allen, they drafted. And the offensive line, largely the same outside of the center position. Biadasz out. Allegretti is going to play center. So this offense is, I think, maybe the most fascinating, because we talked at length, right, about Sean Mannion and the Eagles. And I think we kind of know what I do feel strongly that it's going to look a lot like the Green Bay offense. We'll see. I don't know what the hell this offense is going to look like, man. So David Lau, he's been in Washington. He was there as the assistant quarterback coach. Cliff Kingsbury was a play caller, but he also worked with Ben. He was under Ben Johnson, played for the Lions. And everyone is saying it's going to look more like the Lions, more under center, more outside zone, more, I don't know, multiple tight ends, all that. Ben and I talked about this on FLI. That is so different from what we've seen in Washington. Arguably a more of a transformation than the Philadelphia one in some ways.
5: I think way more, because, like, the Eagles offense is specific in its own ways, and I think because they've been that way for 4 or 5 years now, we've just talked about it at length, you know, all these different offensive coordinators, it always becomes a Jalen Hurts offense, all that stuff. I mentioned that Jalen Hurts liked a little bit of no huddle. He was up at like 14-15% or something like that. On outside of the 2-minute, Washington's offense was like half no huddle. They were like in their own league and universe in terms of the way that they were doing it. And I think a lot of that is the way that Cliff likes to run his offense, but that's technically the only coach that Blau has really worked under. And we don't have, you know, again, he was with Ben Johnson as a practice squad player a little bit in 2023, but he was not on the coaching staff. So it's hard to know like how much of that he's going to pull from. Whereas at least with Mannion, there's like a clear idea of like, okay, he was actually on the coaching staff talking to Matt LaFleur, all this stuff. And so I do think there is a huge gap to be bridged here. And I don't know how they're going to be able to do it. Cause I think so much of the Ben Johnson offense is under center. It's heavier personnel. It's a lot of motion. This offense was never under center. They were never motioning. They were always going no huddle. I think it's just, it's like they're almost trying to play a different sport now, if that's the world they're going to live in.
4: We talked about how with the Eagles, how the change could help that run game. First of all, the Commanders' run game was actually fine last year, and obviously it's been good with Jaden Daniels, but it's so predicated on changing the numbers through a gun run game where the quarterback's the option, if Mario is back there as well, right? I think sometimes it's just lost because everyone just wants to smash the under center button for every offense and run the ball that way. And there, if you have a quarterback who is a dynamic rushing threat like Jaden Daniels is, there's a benefit to him being in the gun, which means you can run option stuff, right? So the whatever you do as defense, you're wrong. They can figure out, and you get a numbers advantage that way, whether or not the quarterback should keep it or the back should take it. And also the entire defense has to account for the quarterback. So it's, in some ways, it's a good thing, I think, for them to transition out of that. Part because, you know, we talked about Dart taking a lot of contact. Jay Daniels needs to carry the ball less as well. Although I would say that's less design runs with him and more scramble. I just think he should scramble less, frankly. Even last year, he scrambled 16% of the time, which was the highest rate by a pretty significant margin.
5: Higher than his rookie year.
4: I think some of that had to do with the lack of pass catchers, right? Which was another thing that made it really hard to make anything of Washington's offense last year because McLaurin barely played. It fell, you know, and obviously Daniels had his injuries. All right, the defense is also fascinating. So major changes to this group. Quinn completely, I mean, they ripped it up. It is very different. Defensive tackles, you got some big dudes, Settle, Payne, Kinlaw were there, and Jai Newton. But the edges are totally different, and the linebackers as well. So at edges now, we are looking at Dorrance Armstrong still there, but they signed both Adafe Owe and Clavin Chason. And then the linebacking group is... I love this linebacking group.
5: Oh, you and me both.
4: So into this group of linebackers. Leo Chenal, Sonny Styles, and everybody's favorite demon, Frankie Louvu. And then on the back end, Trey Amos, they added Amik Robertson, Sainer still hopefully, you know, plays better in the slot. And then they assigned Nate Cross from Indianapolis to play next to Quan Martin. Let's talk about, okay, so the new defensive coordinator is Durante Jones, who comes from Minnesota. Interesting resume, by the way. He coached secondaries for the Bengals and the Vikings, then LSU, back to the Vikings, then got this job. I've been asking around about him. People are very high on him as a teacher, as a mind. I think there's definitely going to be a Flores influence. We can talk about how that maps on to these players. But first, I want to talk about that linebacker group because I saw your eyes widen as I mentioned those names. I think my biggest question is just like, how do you get him on the field? You know what I mean? Because this is going to be a 3-4.
5: Mm-hmm. Well, lucky for them, I think literally all three of them can play on the
4: rush the passer. Yeah.
5: Yes. Okay. Like Frankie Louvu has always been a guy where like, just get him moving forward. Just let him do it. Leo Chenal can set the edge like a defense. Like he to me is like Dante Hightower light. Where like he has very similar style of play. I think he's
4: one
5: that kind
4: of
5: guy. I love him dearly. He's it's a criminal. By the way, if you look at his accolades on like Pro Football Reference, he made like two Pro Bowls ever, which is insane. He never made an All Pro. Like I cannot understand that.
4: Greg Rosen always gives me the for this, but I always say you can't tell the story of football without telling without talking about Dante Hightower, because he literally
5: banger
4: made
5: take.
4: A tactical play in every Patriots Super Bowl that changed the game, and they do not win those Super Bowls. Love Dante Hightower. Back to these linebackers. So that was my thinking as well. And again, this is where the Durante Moore Flores stuff comes into play too, right? Because, so you got to up front with Flores, you just want some big defensive tackles so you can eat up gaps, extra gaps. And then you want chaos behind it. And then you want zone defense. That's a very oversimplification of what happens. I really think that these linebackers give Durante Moore the sort of flexibility to create some of that chaos, with Styles being like, I think he's going to wear the green dot. Mm-hmm. Maybe the most conventional in terms of how he is used, but yeah, like Chennault and Luvu, like there's absolutely ways for it. It's such a fun problem for Durante Moore to solve, which is, how do I get these guys on the field? How do I use them to create uncertainty? Are they coming? Are they going? Are they setting an edge? Are we walking them up at the last second? Zach Bonsack. Like, I just think there's so much optionality with these linebackers, and I love that they're all on the same team.
5: And what I like about it, too, is that if you're going to be this style of front where we're slashing gaps, we're doing all these crazy stuff, we're sending 5- and 6-man blitzes, you want these guys to be as fresh and as fast as possible, and their edge room is... like, it's not like any crazy stars, but they are deep now. Good. Like, Luvu can play on the edge. Like, yes, like, Owe can rush the passer. Dorrance Armstrong is a really good player. They signed Kalavon Chaisson.
4: He was good last year, dude. Chaisson was good in New England.
5: I don't know if we get handed out, but, like, he should have earned, like, most improved player. Like,
4: Kalavon Chaisson,
5: before those, like, final 6 weeks in 2024, was, like, just not good to have him out there on your defense. And then that final stretch with the Raiders and then his year with the Patriots, I was like, he gives you some stuff. Yeah, he kind of gives you some stuff. Yeah. But again, with Luvu, they've got five, you know, Chennault can rush the passer a little bit. They've got like 5 or 6 guys that you can reasonably bring off the edge. I think that goes a long way for guys that you can keep fresh. And even those backers are guys who are obviously traditional stack backers, so there's a little bit of flexibility there. But like, Chaisson, I think you can drop a little bit. Like, always a little bit thinner.
4: They were dropping them in Baltimore, yeah.
5: 100%. Like, they're just, the flexibility with this group is pretty enticing. I will say what interests me with how they're going to do it. Flores has obviously always been a zone guy. At least in Minnesota. Like, previously at his previous stops in Miami, coming from the Belichick tree, he was a lot more man coverage. But Minnesota's just never had the bodies for that. I do think that this Commanders defense does have the bodies for man coverage. Like, Trey Amos, I think, can do it. And I think Amik Robertson actually is a really good man corner. I don't know how much of it they're going to do, but I think
4: they played a lot last year and they were freaking awful at it. The Commanders defense, but Sanders still playing outside was bad.
5: Right. I don't think that's a good fit for him.
4: And I like Trey Amos. That's an interesting question. Robertson is an upgrade. There's upgrades across the board here. Like, this should be on. I don't think this is a top 10 defense. I didn't put them there. But I really think the more I sat with the steps chart and looked at it and thought about the coordinator and what he brings to the table, I really think we could see some improvements, which obviously not hard because this was, one of the 3 worst defenses in football last season in a number of ways. But I just think what you and I kind of talked about, the versatility up front, gets me really excited. And I think, I wouldn't be surprised if Moore is one of those guys that we're talking about in a couple of years as an next head coach, if what I've heard is correct. So,
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9: Dallas Cowboys, so the offense Nate Tice had is the best offense in football. We don't really have to, you know, get too in-depth here because we talked about it for some time when we did the top 10 offenses pod. Cowboys fans, if you missed that, go listen to it. I guess I'll just ask you, do you agree with, and I want to talk more about the defense, which I think is really interesting. Speaking of defensive coordinators that could be future head coaches based on the buzz. Do you agree with Nate? Are you as high on him? Do you see any weaknesses on this offense that concern you? How do you feel?
13: I think I'd be too scared to rank them first, but I do think that they are one of the 4, 5, 6 offenses that if they finish the year in first, I would not be that surprised. Because I do think that there's a world where the offensive line really does start to gel. Like Tyler Smith is already fantastic, but I think Cooper Beebe is really good. Steele actually played, I think, a little bit better last year. Tyler Booker, we'll see. I think he showed some flashes. I still think he's like a little bit heavy-footed, but the way that he can move people on some of those like double teams and combos is pretty gnarly. And so I do think that there's a world that like that is really good. And I think part of my optimism with them is that they were one of 10 teams last year to be trailing for at least 600 plays. Obviously the defense was terrible, and we'll talk about that in a minute. They were the only team of those 10 with a positive EPA over that span.

0: look a lot more like Philadelphia's. Get to what that means in a second. Defensive tackles room is obviously a strength with Williams, Kenny Clark. They moved on from Osa Digizoa, which I actually think I liked him as a player, but I actually think kind of speaks a little bit to the scheme change too. They added Rashawn Gary and Malachi Lawrence to rush the passer. You had Donovan Ezeraku, who I thought was decent last season. Linebacker remains a big question mark here. Devarian Novichon's further removed from injury. D. Winters, they drafted Jayshon Barham. But the big change is on the back end. This was a very, very, as evidenced by the fact that, I talked about the pass defense, bad secondary last year, and it's going to look very different. You start with the first-round draft pick, Caleb Downs, who it has now become clear, I thought this would be the case, is primarily going to play nickel. Maybe base, he'll play safety and base. Outside, you have Deron Bland, and then they added Kobe Durant from the Rams. And then they've got Revel Jr. behind him and some other options. And then at safety, Jalen Thompson and Malik Hooker. So definitely a different secondary. So what, out of everything I've said, what excites you the most? And then we can talk about what worries you the most, even though it's obviously linebacker.
1: So I think to me it's the movable DBs. Like Caleb Downs is as perfect of safety college tape as you could possibly have. And again, he's going to play nickel here, but I think he's like in the Brian Branch realm where he can kind of just do both and it's fine. Which actually leads me to a point, and I want your opinion on this. Christian Parker, I think there's a lot of excitement about him. There has been for a couple of years now, and we talk about him a lot in the Fangio mold. Like obviously he's worked with Fangio at multiple different stops. Obviously most recently in Philadelphia. But the longer I look at the roster construction for Dallas's defense, this looks to me more like a Steve Spagnuolo or Brian Flores in terms of the way that it should be ran with how they have the corners, with how the linebacker room is set up in terms of like, I think the Fangio defenses, an underrated part of why they work is at their best, the linebackers are often like incredible and really good in coverage. Like 2011 through 2014 with the Niners, Willis and Bowman. In 2018 with the Bears, when they were like the best defense in the league, you had Roquan Smith and Danny Trevathan. And then in Philly, obviously, you had Zach Bond coming on the way that he did. N'Kobe Dean was good. Jahad Campbell was good last year. Like they've always had backers that could kind of be the glue for the defense. I don't see that in Dallas right now, whereas I think their safeties are really movable. And I think their front can create a ton of chaos the way that we've seen from Spags and Flores teams.
0: Well, it's interesting. So I'm a little bit biased by just because everything Christian Parker's been like, I'm not copying everyone, but for everything I've read about this defense this summer suggests it's going to be closer to Philadelphia than anything else. I think your point about the linebackers is well taken. It is concerning. By the way, on NFL Live today, Jeremy Fowler threw out again the possibility that they would trade for Jordan Brooks, which
1: Oh, please.
0: made my eyebrows fly up. If they trade for Jordan Brooks, this is it. It can be a top 10 defense. I actually believe
1: Yes.
0: that it has that capability. I think we're going to see a lot of nickel and big nickel. I think safety is now the strength slash, Downs, whatever you want to call him. And I think there's the hope that with the offense being as electric as we expect, they might be able to play with a lead and maybe compensate to some extent for some what could still be some issues with run defense. But yeah, I think we're kind of all talking, we're both talking about the same thing, which is can they compensate for the one weakness, right? Which is the edges are fine. I said one weakness. It's not a great group. We'll see what you get out of Malachi Lawrence. Rashawn Gary is fine. He will set an edge.
1: I think the pass rush can be okay. I do wish they had a star who was on the edge, but I actually think they have enough that they'll be okay.
0: I actually liked what I saw out of Azaraku too last year. I alluded to that. I think he looks like a nice piece for them. But yeah, right now, the strength is the defensive tackles and nickel safety. It's not even like outside of Downs. It's not like anyone here is like a star, but they're now it's like, oh, these are all good NFL players. I think they're just still a few pieces away. I guess that what I'm saying is, like, it's not just linebacker. They need

a few other positions to shore up to be in that top 10 group. But do I think that there's enough here for this defense to be average? Yeah, I do. All right. Well, that was really fun. NFC East, excited for a lot of this stuff. AFC East next week. Thank you, as always, to the folks at Omaha Productions, Kirsten Sebecki, Owen Saylor, Tucker Tashin, Jack Foster. See you guys next week.

0: This is Football. I'm Kevin Clark. Guys, two great guests today. Mina Kimes, how many teams win the Super Bowl? Brian Urlacher, awesome talk about modern defense, old defense. What do you think of the Bears this year? What do you think of the Bears potentially moving to Indiana? I really enjoyed this. Let's get to it. Ladies and gentlemen, Mina Kimes. Mina Kimes is here, my buddy, NFL analyst for ESPN, defending Super Bowl champion from the Seattle Seahawks. What's going on, pal?
1: Not much. I am excited to do this. Did we do this last year?
0: I did it with Danny Kelly last year, I think.
1: Okay. All right.
0: So it's
1: many
0: another,
1: people say
0: another
1: I'm the
0: Super
1: Danny
0: Bowl
1: Kelly
0: champion.
1: Of ESPN.
0: So. Many people have said that. Who is Danny Kelly of ESPN? I don't know. Just incredible vibes guy.
1: Yeah.
0: Just who? I'm trying to think of someone where every time you see him, you're just like, hell yeah.
1: I love how much you love Danny. It's
0: really it's unbelievable how much I've never had a bad time with Danny Kelly. I've never. I think Danny Kelly's the only person who I've seen more than 100 times in my life. Where I've never been like, I'm a little done with Danny Kelly for like a week. Like I might.
1: He really does have impeccable vibes. I think you're right. And I've known him longer than anyone else in sports.
0: You helped recommend him, if I'm not mistaken.
1: We go way back. Yeah. He is the best.
0: All right, we're doing who can win the Super Bowl. My favorite exercise, because it's we do it in preseason, and then I get another guest maybe around Thanksgiving, and we do it, and we try to figure it out. And it's always a better exercise now than it is in November, because November, it's like five teams in November. It sucks. Now it's like sometimes – Danny Kelly – I'll tell you my issue with Danny Kelly. It would always be like 19 teams. He's such an optimistic person that you will have – hopefully you'll have a much finer tooth comb or whatever you want to call it going through here. So we're going to go by division. We're going to okay. win the Super Bowl. I want to start – with the AFC East. Mina Kimes,
1: yes.
0: Who from the AFC East can win the Super Bowl?
1: This is the easiest division.
0: Easiest one.
1: Two teams can win the Super Bowl in this division.
0: Dolphins
1: Patriots,
0: and Jets.
1: Who are oh. in the, in part because they get to play those other two teams. So
0: yes.
1: Not only are the Patriots and the Bills two...
0: Lenny does not, did not like my Dolphins joke.
1: Not only are they two good teams that, like, in a vacuum, I think I would put in contention, but I also think being in this division with those two other teams helps grease the path.
0: All right, this is a good one. AFC West.
1: All right, this is the one I struggled with the most because I think you can make a case for just one, and I think you can make a case for three.
0: What are you going with?
1: I'm going to go with just one because you, after what you said about Danny and, like, him saying too many teams.
0: Whoa.
1: I know. I feel like I set myself up to be the subject of ire on the internet.
0: I don't think so. I don't think.
1: I think there's a clear favorite in this division.
0: I'm with
1: personally.
0: You. I'm with you. Are Chiefs fans like ornery this offseason? I haven't gotten that sense. I think they're in wait and see.
1: Oh, I don't know.
0: And there
1: yeah.
0: are. And the Chargers fans are not particularly present. Online.
1: So. They have an intensity to them, though.
0: You gotta.
1: My team is the Broncos, as you're leading to this, in case people were wondering. Who, by the way, I feel like Broncos fans have been the angriest at me over the last year for perceived Bo Nix disrespect, which is, it's a funny thing when you can tell if everybody's like, hey, I love your team. I think you're a Super Bowl favorite. I think you're the best team in the division. But unless you say their quarterback is top 12, they're like, you just told us that we are like the dregs of the league. I'm like, literally, there's not only one player on the field. The Broncos are a wagon, man. Look at that roster. Holy mackerel. Like, you and I talked about this. I feel like the Jalen Waddle trade is almost gotten slept on in terms of the impact that he's going to have on that team.
0: I'm 100% with you. That was an awesome trade. It's exactly what they needed. And also, the other part of the trade was Sean Payton understanding the window is now, because you're not picking the Chiefs as a team that can win the Super Bowl right now because of the injury and because they were in a down cycle on their roster. And more so the injury. I just want to make clear, more so than the injury. I love the trade. Are we sure the Chargers can't win the Super Bowl?
1: I think that the Chargers offense is going to take a step forward, and I fear that the defense takes a step back.
0: Why?
1: Well, I think losing
0: on the defense. On the defense.
1: Yeah,
0: okay.
1: Yeah.
0: Okay. That's fair.
1: Yeah, like,
0: add Akeem Mesidor, who's probably ready made. But yeah, okay.
1: I don't know. Just that's where I land on this. I could be wrong because, like I said, I'm very excited and optimistic about this offense. And then the Chiefs, I just think I do like a lot of what they did on defense, but it's really, you know, you got a lot of youth, you got a lot of unknown. And then offensively, I mean, running it back at pass catcher was pretty underwhelming to me. I think, you know, even if the run game is as better as that they hope, I'm very wary of this offense. Also, you know, where are we with Andy Reid right now? Play caller.
0: Yeah, no, I know what you mean. And we'll see. I mean, how much of that is the receiving part of it? How much is the injuries? How much? I mean, there's just so much that goes into it. I'm with you on the Chiefs. I just also need to see health. Like, I kind of feel like every June we just hand wave injury. Oh, he'll be ready to go. Or we believe what people say. Like, we say, oh, hey, this guy's going to be ready to rock, you know, day one of camp or whatever. We hear it every year, and then they're just not. The only person who's honest about his injury is Malik Nabers, and everybody's freaking out about it for obvious reasons. But I'm with you on that. I think that the Chargers can win the Super Bowl. I think that Justin Herbert with Mike McDaniel, I think the talent is there. I think Jim Harbaugh is one of the best coaches of his era. I think that, I mean, he won national championship of Michigan. He could have won a Super Bowl with the Niners. He's made the Chargers into a professional operation. I think they're going to make a huge leap this year. And I'm borderline. I haven't locked this in. I actually think the Chargers are probably my pick to win their division.
1: Really? Yeah. Over the Broncos?
0: I think so.
1: Oh, man. Don't do it.
0: I think so. I don't know. I haven't done it. This is not binding. Don't aggregate.
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0: Maybe the hardest one, NFC North.
1: I know. I want to say something, which is I flirted with the idea of a goose egg for the NFC North.
0: That is so good.
1: I think this division is wide ass open. I think all of the four teams are flawed. I think all of the four teams, all of them, have, however, like, I actually think more than any other division of football, all four of these teams have a wide variance of outcomes and could be really good and could be bad, right? Because, like, let me just run through them. The Lions. Have you looked at the Lions defense lately and all the injuries that they've got? Holy crap. The Vikings. I mean, Kyler Murray, maybe, could be great, right? Like, but again, speculative. Packers. Micah Parsons apparently not playing until, like, October. We saw what that defense looked like without him. I love the offense, but that's not good. And then the Bears, offense, run game, offensive line, great. The defense, very turnover dependent last year, didn't add to their pass rush. So I'm just, all four of these teams, I'm having trouble sorting them and trying to project not just who would be a Super Bowl contender, which is this exercise, but like, are any of them clearly the favorites to win the division? I'm probably going to go Chicago, but I don't feel great about it. Do you?
0: I feel actively bad about it. Part of it is that with the Bears, they didn't upgrade their pass rush. And then they asked Ben Johnson about it, and he was like, well, we have to coach better, which is not a thing. That's not a thing. And you can put external pressure on Montez Sweat and say, hey, you have to get better. And be better. Yeah, be better. Hey, guys, be better. But personnel-wise, there are no miracles in football. An average pass rush unit doesn't become, without the infusion of young talent or something schematic or whatever, it does not become elite overnight. And you do need, with the exception of quarterback, I don't think there's anything more important than a pass rush in the modern game. If you don't have it, you're not going to win. Now, the Bears were historically good last year at catching interceptions when they didn't have pressure, which I don't know. I don't know the research on this, Mina. That sounds like the most unsustainable thing you've ever heard in your entire life.
1: Turnovers, for those who don't know, when we look at who is likely to regress, turnover differential or turnover defenses that are reliant on turnovers, it tends not to be sticky year to year.
0: Right. Unless it's demonic pass rush.
1: Yes. Yes. Or if you have, a turnover machine on the back end.
0: Agreed.
1: I will say this. The secondary, I think, will be very good, and they were also very injured last season. So I think this has the potential on the back end to be a top 10 unit. And if they can get anything out of Austin Booker, Sweat, et cetera, Dexter, then they can, I think, be at least average. And I think offensively, I'm so all in on Ben Johnson, and I think the line is still going to be great. So I guess I'll throw the Bears in because I have them winning the division.
0: So Bears,
1: even
0: Packers.
1: If I'm just the Bears.
0: Okay.
1: The Parsons injuries freaked me the F out, man.
0: Yeah. I think he'll be back.
1: If he comes back and looks like a beast, I'll look stupid.
0: Okay. Any thought? Were you more likely to put the Vikings or the Lions on this list?
1: I guess the Lions. But
0: I was more likely to put the Vikings on. I think Kyler Murray can really change his franchise.
1: All he has to be is like the 16th best quarterback in the
0: league. He needs to be the Cowboys defense.
1: Right, yeah, yeah.
0: Wait, this is the first take debate. Who's going to be better? The Bengals defense, the Cowboys defense, or Kyler Murray?
1: Kyler Murray.
0: There you go.
1: Justin Robinson.
0: Did anybody crush it more than Dan Campbell when he said this might be our only shot after he lost the Niners?
1: Too honest.
0: I have a
1: It gets brought up all the time now. It's like one of those quotes where it doesn't even just get brought up when we talk about the Lions. It gets brought up when we talk about any team in the NFL. It's like, remember that one time that Dan Campbell said it's impossible to get back.
0: But I think that there's this thing, it happened with the Patriots last year, where like the seconds are ticking off, and every pundit is like, "Well, they'll young quarterback, new coach, they'll be back." We've said that for like 50.
1: Yeah.
0: We thought the Bengals were going to be back. Everybody was supposed to be back. Nobody's ever back. Nobody's ever back. Win the Super Bowl when you have the opportunity. That's my advice.
1: See,
0: I'm like Ben Johnson. saying that they're going to coach better. Just win the Super Bowl when you're there. The Chiefs got back with a, what do you mean? They like changed everything.
1: Well, I meant they won and then they came back the next year. But yeah, it's
0: that. Oh, yeah. I got you.
1: All right.
0: NFC West.
1: Three teams in this division can win the Super Bowl.
0: Okay, you didn't want to do a hot take there. Obviously, really Rams, Seahawks, Niners. I think the Rams are my favorite right now. Are they your favorite?
1: Yeah.
0: Okay.
1: Yeah.
0: Seahawks, if they win the division again, it's because of what?
1: It's because Brock Purdy and Kyle Shanahan still haven't solved Mike McDonald.
0: Mm. And then the Niners.
1: And because then the Rams offensive line has an injury.
0: Can I throw out a thing about the Niners? So last year, I said that it was on Get Up or First Take. I said that the Niners' championship window was closed because they had an old, expensive roster. And my debate partners, all three of them, were like, well, they were just injured last year. And I said, well, that's the downside of having an aging, expensive roster, is you get hurt. I herniated a disc in my back last month playing golf because I'm in my late 30s, and that's what happens. You can't play a lot of golf. And so I just kind of feel like it's a feature, not a bug, that the 49ers are constantly getting injured. It's not a substation thing.
1: I was going to say, do you have a graphics editor who can Photoshop the substation looming in?
0: I mean, it's just what happens when you have a lot of guys in your second and third contracts.
1: Everyone, I think, with the Niners, like, look, I threw the Niners in this category, but it's insane. Kyle Shanahan called the top five, even three, I think, if DVOA offense last year, with missing multiple players throughout the season, having a lackluster defense that couldn't stop the run. It's wild. And I feel like there's this kind of also something, well, these guys are coming back, they'll be good.
0: Yeah.
1: Kittle, man, I mean, that's a tough, it takes, you cannot assume that guys come back from injury. Fred Warner is a superhero. I'm like not ever going to bet against him, but you know, it's not like football guys get injured, come back, everybody's exactly the same. So it is a little bit, the thing about against the NFC West is that they all have to play each other. So that would be the one ding I would have on those three teams. But they also all get to play Carson Beck. Have you seen the Carson Beck memes where it'll be like NFC West? It'll
0: yes.
1: be like Miles Garrett, Jaxon Smith-Njigba, Christian McCaffrey, and then Carson Beck like walking into the sunset together to face off.
0: I have seen that. Yeah. There's just some JJ McCarthy ones like that too. Carson Beck is going to have a 10-year career as a backup quarterback. But I wouldn't start him.
1: I don't know if you heard him. Kobe's back. Hold on.
0: I wouldn't start him in an NFL game anytime soon. All right, Mina, this was great. I don't know how many did you end up with. It's okay. We'll have Miles counted up.
1: I think like 12, maybe.
0: 12. I love that. That's what this is all about. Is just taking a machete to the NFL. Mina, thank you so much, pal.
1: Bears fans don't yell at me. Chargers fans don't yell at me.
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8: All right, Brunner Lacker's here, one of the best linebackers in NFL history. He's here talking about the American Century Golf Tournament. What's going on, buddy?
9: Nothing. Getting excited about this tournament. We're about a month away now from going up to Tahoe. The ball, you were talking about earlier about the ball flying.
8: Yeah.
9: It flies in Tahoe, 7,000 feet. The ball goes really far there.
8: How's your game right now?
9: I'm a roller coaster, man. I have really, really good streaks, and I have really, really bad streaks. Currently, I'm in one of the bad ones right now. My good streaks don't last as long as my bad streaks. Like, I'll be really good for, like, a month. Really good for me is different than some guy. And I'll be really bad for, like 3 months. And then, so I'm about 2 months in, so hopefully it ends right before I get to Tahoe and I get to the really good streak.
8: Hey, let's talk about football a little bit. So, yeah. Chicago Bears, renaissance season last year. Ben Johnson comes in, Cam Williams takes the next step. If they're going to take another step next year, Brian, what's going to happen to the Bears?
9: They got to protect Caleb a little better. I love what they did last year. I think they did a great job. Still building up front, and then they got to play better defense. You know, you look at the Rams, especially now with Myles Garrett and Seattle, what they're doing on defense. Yeah. They're going to have to get up there and play a little better. But, man, I'm so happy. Caleb's a beast. The things he did last year, Ben Johnson, I think there's a reason. Caleb's the reason why he said he wanted this. He goes, I want to be the Bears head coach. I think now we know why. We see what Caleb's capable of doing with a great head coach. But they got to play better on defense. They know how to win close games. That's for damn sure. Yeah. They know how to give you a heart attack every game and then find a way to win.
8: I have to ask because it's in the news. The Bears might be going to Indiana.
9: Yeah.
8: I've had a couple people, you know, on both sides of it being my ear. Some people are mad. Some people see it as a good opportunity. You understand that city. You understand that market. Where do you come down on the concept of the Indiana Bears?
9: I do not like the Bears playing anywhere but Soldier Field. I don't want. I can't picture them because if they went to Arlington Heights, which is in Illinois, they're going to be in a dome. And I think if they go to Indiana, they'll be in a dome. I don't like that. I don't like the idea of them playing in a dome anywhere. I understand financially, it makes a ton of sense for them to go to Indiana. They don't own this. They don't own Soldier Field, so that Sundays are not very profitable for them. You know, they don't. Like, usually the Cowboys, Jerry Jones owns that stadium. He's doing pretty well on Sundays and during whatever, any other events there. The Bears don't own their stadium. And the state of Illinois, for some reason, is not giving them as good a deal as maybe they should. And Indiana's willing to offer more. So I get it, man. I don't like it. But business-wise, it makes a ton of sense for them to go to Indiana. It's only 25 extra minutes from downtown. So what's the big deal? Except they'll be playing in a dome, which I don't like.
8: Yeah, I was going to mention. You mentioned the dome thing. I just take it that you just value football weather.
9: 100%. And it's the only advantage the Bears have, honestly. You know, if you go to Soldier Field in November or December, it's going to suck. The weather's not going to be good. You're not going to like it. And playing there, you practice in it, you get used to it. There is some advantage to that. So I think that's – you're just taking one of your very – you don't have very many home field advantages in this game, and that's one you're taking away from it to go build the dome.
8: I went to DePaul for 1 year.
9: Ooh, so you know.
8: I went to a Packers-Bears game in December –
9: oh, yeah.
8: 2005, 2006. Just bought one ticket right outside.
9: I was playing.
8: And I'm from Florida, Brian.
9: Okay.
8: I didn't know that the earth got that cold. Like, I'm not joking. Like, it was, I learned so much about living in Chicago that winter. Like, I didn't know that doors on cars could freeze. I didn't know any of this stuff. I thought, I'm watching, like, Christmas movies in my house in Florida going, oh, that's what cold weather's like. It's nice little snow. I'm in a Bears game. And I thought my hands were going to fall off. And until you're there and you're watching and playing in it, and you mentioned it, these other teams, Brian, They're not used to it. Even if they played in the Big Ten, you can't prep for it unless you live in it.
9: You're exactly right. I mean, and Lovey, we practiced in it. Lovey wouldn't let us go inside. And our offensive coaches always want to go inside because you're faster. I get it. But you're not going to be that. On Sunday, it's going to be crappy. So you got to – I mean, we practiced in it. It's crazy. In practice, I'd have 6 layers on. And in the game, I'd have nothing, no sleeves on. Because you got all the heaters. The game, it's not that bad because you have heaters everywhere. It's bad when you're on the field. And when your toe gets stepped on when it's frozen, it sucks. But other than that, it's not that bad.
8: All right, let's do some fun stuff. Yeah. Best is the wrong phrase. Quarterback that kept you up at night when you were going against them on Sunday.
9: They're all great. Aaron Rodgers was a pain in the ass. We play him twice a year. He was so accurate, man. There was really no, he didn't give you a chance to, you know, we played when Brett was there, you knew Brett was a gunslinger. You're going to have a chance. Yeah. You may get your hands on a couple of his passes. You probably won't catch them because they're throwing so damn hard, but you might get your hands on them. And then with Aaron, if you tipped one or got close to one, you're like, wow, I just made a great play because he just didn't make mistakes with the football. And, you know, he would move around in the pocket to get guys open downfield. He didn't do it to scramble. Yeah. He would do it to get guys open down the field. He was just tough, man. And we played like the guys in the AFC I don't know as much about because we didn't play him as much, but Aaron was always such a pain in the ass for us.
8: You know, you mentioned the Lovey part of it, and you can speak to this. It's amazing. Again, we mentioned the way offenses have changed. Defenses, this is Lovey's NFL, man. Like that whole defense has just taken over the NFL, and you've seen it with the two high stuff. Just watching on Sundays, you guys were kind of the future back then.
9: Well, you talked about Aaron earlier. We played Aaron. We run 80% cover two against them. We would make them like we would give up rushing yards, not on purpose, but you know, rushing cover two is not a great run defense. But we would make them throw checkdowns, and we'd make the tackles, and hopefully they make a mistake down the field, and we get a play. But we just. It's a bend but don't break. But if you got guys who can rush the passer, if you have 4 guys and can just rush with 4, which the Rams will be able to do with a guy named Myles Garrett out there, it makes a big difference. But we played cover two. We were patient, and we had guys that got to the football. And then when we got there, we get takeaways. We get fumbles. You know, we just when the ball was on the ground, we always came up with it.
8: I had a defensive coach tell me one time. He said, "The best thing." Best way to play an elite quarterback is assume that at some point they're going to get bored of trying to take the check down, and then that's when they make the mistake.
9: That's what we did. You're right.
8: Yeah, you want to live in those check downs, go ahead, but at some point you're going to try us.
9: And we might get you, or you're going to hold it too long and we're going to sack you. But the great ones take the check downs, right? They'll take those 6, 7, 8 yards and they'll be 2nd and 2, 2nd and 3, and you hand it off for a first down. But it's just making a lot of OCs aren't patient enough to do that. It's not so much the quarterback. The offensive coordinators, I don't think, are patient enough to do that.
8: All right. We did something. You mentioned badass. It's funny because we have the badass board back here.
9: I see that back there. Yeah. I was wondering what that was. Okay.
8: Yeah, so it's called the badass Harrison board. Yeah, James Harrison. Here's Reggie. Ed Reed, Brandon Jacobs, Tristan Wirfs, James Harrison. So you're going to give me a badass, the most badass guy you ever played with, and we put him up here on the board. So
9: played with
8: the Bears teammate who was the biggest badass, the guy who was just meanest, toughest. I mean, who we got?
9: Olin Krutz.
8: Oh, yeah. Tell me an Olin Krutz story.
9: Man, Olin was our leader. Everyone's like, oh, you know, you're – I was like, no, we follow one guy in that locker room. It was OG, Olin Krutz. I think we drafted in 0-98, and I got there in 2000. You knew right away who the leader of our team was, but – man, I'm not going to tell some of these stories, but there are some people with jaws who don't work the way they used to for some reason because they were smart off or something, and they'd have a really sore jaw for a couple of weeks or maybe drinking through a straw. But OG was

0: Man, we he set the standard for our team. Physicality up front, locker room, weight room. That was our dude, man. But yeah, he was a badass. That guy right there
1: I love that.
0: set the standard for our what we needed to be.
1: All right,
0: Yep.
1: Brian Urlacher. That is
0: Thanks,
1: awesome.
0: Kev.
1: Thanks,
0: See you,
1: buddy.
0: man. Take care.
2: Pardon the interruption, but I'm Mike Wilbon on assignment in Chicago.
3: I'm Tony Kornheiser. That assignment, ribeye with Waddle and Sylvie, right? At Chicago Cut,
2: Yeah,
3: free
2: that's
3: food for you,
2: pretty
3: right?
2: accurate. Could be, you
3: When
2: know,
3: was the last time you
2: seafood,
3: paid for a meal there?
2: involved.
3: Yeah.
2: Are
3: You
2: you
3: never pay for
2: suggesting
3: meals
2: I'm
3: there.
2: on scholarship? Are you suggesting that?
3: Scholarship, that's a good word for it. That's what I say to my children. You're on scholarship. That's good. Welcome to PTI, boys and girls. In today's episode, the Celtics send Jaylen Brown to the Sixers. Junior Caminero and Dansby Swanson are tearing it up, and Cristiano Ronaldo is back on the pitch tonight. But we begin today with the United States beating Bosnia-Herzegovina last night 2-0 in the knockout round and advancing to the round of 16 in the World Cup. The United States' first goal was scored by Folarin Balogun, who later in the game was given a red card and tossed from the game. The United States had to play the last 30 minutes of the game down a man, even scoring their second goal with 10 men out there. Wilbon, what did you make of what you saw from the United States team last night?
2: Well, Tom, my takeaway, as we say nowadays, is just what you ended that question with. To play that long, 30-plus minutes down, shorthanded, as we would say.
3: Yeah.
2: You know, as if it's a power play, you know, for Bosnia. To play shorthanded like that against a European team that is at least, you know, regarded evenly overall as the United States team, to play that way, to score, to win, wow. I don't think that many people saw that coming even, I don't know, 6, 8 weeks ago when the United States was at the time maybe struggling with friendlies, and there's all the questioning about Pochettino and what he was able to going to be able to get out of this group.
3: Yeah.
2: I, you know, you have all these questions, you know, coming at you, and then the United States delivers like this. I know it's at home. I know it's a game that everybody associated with feels that the United States should win. Okay.
3: That's
2: but the
3: right.
2: conditions
3: That's
2: of it, to me, you know, these guys may be pretty tough-minded. This could go a little bit.
3: Yeah, I don't want to get too carried away here because I don't agree that we are on an equal footing with Bosnia-Herzegovina. I don't. We are ranked 15th in the world and they are ranked 61st. So I think we should win that game, particularly because it's at home. But we did win that game. We pitched another shutout. We scored multiple goals again, and we won a game when we were down a man for, you know, 30 minutes. I mean, it's hard for me not to believe this is a big deal. This is only the second time ever that the United States has won a knockout round game. But we won it, so I think there's some celebration in order. We get Belgium next. You're more of a soccer guy than I am, but I don't think Belgium is France. I don't think they're Argentina. Belgium
2: No.
3: was lucky to beat Senegal. They had a huge comeback to do that. Maybe that's all they got. And we're going to be home again. This is going to be in Seattle.
2: Yeah,
3: and
2: but
3: the
2: we
3: crowd
2: got a
3: is going
2: red
3: to cheer
2: card.
3: for us.
2: We're missing an important player.
3: I
2: the
3: understand.
2: Player who scored that goal. A bogus
3: I
2: red
3: understand.
2: Card. Totally bogus.
3: That, and you know what? And that's why they pay Pochettino the money they pay him. Because now Pochettino has already, in one shot with this team, has more wins than any other coach ever in the United States men's national team. And after the game last night, and I was not up, but I was told about this, Pochettino is out there singing, let me get the words right, take me home, country roads, to the place I belong, West Virginia. What are the odds
2: yeah.
3: he's ever been to West
2: yeah.
3: Virginia? I'm going on the under on that.
2: Yeah.
3: But he
2: yeah.
3: knows what he's doing.
2: Yeah, well, I was outside singing by Tavern on Rush last night, so that's another whole story.
3: Okay.
2: Hope there's no video. Hope there's no video of that. Let's move to the big trade in the NBA. The Celtics sent Jaylen Brown to their division rival Sixers for Paul George, Tony's fave, 2 firsts, 2 seconds.
3: Yeah.
2: As we know, Brown was your MVP choice for most of last season and
3: That's
2: third
3: right.
2: on my official final ballot. So, Tony, what then does this deal do for the Sixers? And where does it leave the C's?
3: I'm amazed by this trade. I'm amazed that all they got for Jaylen Brown was Paul George, who you know I consider to be one of the most overrated, overpaid players in the league. You got an MVP candidate, and all you get for him is this guy. And just for some numbers, Paul George in this most recent season averaged 17 points, 5 rebounds, and 4 assists. Jaylen Brown averaged 29 points, 7 rebounds, and 5 assists. And you trade, you make this trade in division? Like, what, to a longtime rival? I mean, I think people remember Larry Bird and Julius Erving, and they remember Will Chamberlain and Bill Russell. I mean, it's hard for me to see how Boston is better with this trade, and I think Philadelphia is significantly better right now. If Joel Embiid ever gets on the court, they are a better team than the Celtics right now. So I'm thinking, Mike, I'm thinking maybe there's something else. Maybe Brad Stevens has something else up his sleeve, because you can't just get Paul George. Paul George has now been traded for Shai Gilgeous-Alexander and Jaylen Brown, two guys with rings, great players. Yeah. How many rings Paul George got? Remind me. I think it's less than one, I think.
2: Yeah, there's a couple of things I care about with this deal, Tony. One of them is that people don't seem to be saying, and I said this going back to when Jaylen Brown signed his deal that was going to pay him $302 million, I think, after, you know, a season or so, whenever it was, a year after Tatum had signed a deal that was going to bring him $3 million. I'm sorry, $302 million. And I said then, and I'll say it now, repeat it. Anybody who thought the Celtics were going to pay both those guys $600 million would be a fool. They were never going to pay those two guys that amount of money. One of them was going to go. And it's Jaylen Brown who's going to go. Because if you spend any time around that team or in New England, and I have during basketball seasons, all their 10 years, Tatum is beloved. Brown is respected. Tatum is beloved. Tatum's the face of the Celtics. They were not going to get rid of him. They were going to get rid of Brown. And that's the way that went. So we'll skip all the reasons that go into who's respected, who's beloved. The trade itself, I don't get. You can't get that same deal from Denver, which needs somebody to go with Joker. You can't get that same deal from, I don't know, from Orlando, who might have a forward you might want to pair with Jason Tatum. You can't get that deal from somebody trying to build something like the Bulls. Are you kidding me? You got to trade him to Philly? And like you, Tony, I look at that and I just say, my God, why would I do that? I you know, I don't want to get too deep in the weeds. If somebody pulling some strings for Philly, I think I want to call and lay great praise on later Bob Myers, because what Philly did was a heist.
3: Yeah, that's what I think. And it's interesting to me. I mean, I do love Jaylen Brown, but maybe there's something in analytics about this trade, because I have to concede this, Mike.
2: There is.
3: Jaylen Brown, when he does not play for the Celtics are actually better. In his career there, the Celtics are 90-36 when he's not playing. Last three seasons, 36-6 when he's not playing. Last year, 8-2 when he doesn't play. I don't know how to explain that, but maybe that's a function of this trade to some degree.
2: Let's go to baseball. Chip to put on his shoulder. He starts the season, and he should be saying, let's see how those numbers work when I have a crack at this. Let's see.
3: Yeah. Let's go to baseball and hot streaks. Junior Caminero of Tampa Bay hit another home run last night. The sixth straight game he has hit a home run. And Dansby Swanson of the Cubs had three hits, which were all homers, and 8 RBI. Swanson now has a Cubs record 26 RBI in his last 10 games. Wilbon, who is on the more impressive heater, Caminero or Swanson?
2: I ain't paying attention to Caminero. Sorry. So I'm paying as, you know, much attention to him as I am golf right now. Dansby Swanson on June 20th was hitting 183. He was benched. Let me say it again, 183 and benched. Reduced role was the official phrasing of it, okay? Since then, Tony, you said 26 RBI in 10 games. That's the most ever by a Cub. He's now up to 5th in Major League Baseball in RBI, a significant category to old people like you and me. He's among the league leaders in shortstop in WAR. The Cubs, the Cubs have 182 people just on the pitching staff on the IR, but they've now won 15-19. With Swanson having these massive games, including 3 home runs yesterday and 8 runs batted in. Dansby Swanson getting it done. I don't care who you got, I'm taking him.
3: Okay, so I tried to figure out a way as to which guy was on the more impressive heater. And I thought maybe one team would be doing better. In the 6 straight games that Caminero has hit home runs, Tampa Bay is 6-0. But in the 10 games where Swanson has all these RBI, 26 RBI. The Cubs are 9-1, so that's sort of a wash. And then I looked at age, because Caminero is the youngest guy to ever hit in six straight home runs. Right, he's very young. He's 23, and Swanson is 32. And so maybe that has something to do, but it's not about age. It's about production right now. Swanson, 26 RBI in 10 games is astonishing to me. But then you look at Caminero, he's got 17-6. That, too, is almost a wash. So I knew that when we got on the air, I knew what would happen, because whenever we have one of these debates, inevitably you pick the guy from Chicago. You pick Michael Jordan. You pick Mike Ditka.
2: Yes.
3: You pick Patrick Kane. You pick Fergie
2: pretty
3: Jenkins.
2: Good.
3: You pick Gale Sayers.
2: So I knew
3: you would pick Dansby Swanson, so I can pick the other guy.
2: I can
3: pick Caminero, who at the moment may be the greatest power hitter Tampa Bay's ever had, because you don't think of power hitting with Tampa Bay ever. And if you voted for MVP right now in the American League, he'd be the MVP, I think, because he's the best player on the best team. I think I'd vote for him. Let's take a break. Coming up, Cristiano Ronaldo scored twice in his last World Cup game. So how important is tonight's match for him?
2: And Paul Skeens is struggling. What's the word for that?
3: I was wrong. Caminero will be 23 this weekend. He's actually 22 right now. Got a lot of years with this guy.
2: Listen, the Cubs, 15-19. I mean, they've turned it around like the third turnaround this season, but
3: I didn't
2: see this one coming.
3: Didn't they lose 10 in a row a while back?
2: Twice this season.
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4: 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What's first?
5: Tonight's game against Croatia is blank for Cristiano Ronaldo.
4: Reputational. Will Bond, you had Cristiano Ronaldo as the GOAT for years, and you always said he was better than Messi. Do you know that he has never scored a single goal in a World Cup knockout game? He has 10 goals in six different World Cups, all in the group stages. Seven of those 10 are against the worst team in the group. He has played in eight knockout games. He has no goals. If Messi had come up with that resume, you would have said, get him out of here. So it seems to me, at 41 years old, when Ronaldo has said this is his last World Cup, it seems to me that if he wants to reverse this trend, if he wants to burnish his reputation, tonight is the night.
6: It's a little late for that, it seems to me, Tony, but I will say, ego maintaining. That's my word. For many of the same reasons you just said, it's because all the GOATs, young or old, Messi, Mbappe, Kane, and Haaland, they're all playing. They are all delivering. They are killing it so far in the World Cup. Ronaldo has the two goals in the last appearance. He does in a knockout game, in a knockout situation, which he's not been good in. He needs to produce, and if he can, at 41 years old, and, Tony, in the past, when the team wasn't in a position to help Ronaldo be as great as he was, they weren't. He wasn't playing on Argentina. He was playing for Portugal, which isn't Argentina. He was really good, though not great. Now his team, Portugal, is better. They're much better than he played to a level which is becoming of a person of his stature, ego maintaining.
4: We'll see. What's next?
5: Paul Skene should feel blank about yesterday's start.
4: Like hiding. I understand that that's two words, but he gave up a career-high 7 earned runs, right, in 4 innings against the Phillies. Now, the Phillies can hit, but Skene's hasn't been very good all year. If I have this correct, the last 6 times he has taken a hill, the Pirates have lost. And in those 6 games, Skene's is 0-6, and his ERA, Mike, is 5.36. He's the reigning Cy Young guy. The Pirates are 6-12 when they gave him the ball this year, 37-33 with everybody else. So my position that he's much better than Mizorowski is insane now. I cannot maintain that position. What hurts him even more is in his first 55 starts, he averaged, I think it was 26 pitches of 98 miles an hour or better. Average that. In the last 3 starts, he's only reached that number 4 times. And meanwhile, the Miz is at 103. So I got to back off that statement.
6: Thank you. I'm glad you beat me to that, because I was coming hard for you. He should feel miserable about last night.
4: I see what you did.
6: All right? Because he's getting chumped by the Miz right now after you had pronounced him Nolan Ryan. All right? You had him Walter Johnson and Nolan Ryan.
4: I did.
6: And being serious, because I'm not hating on starting pitchers who are as talented, okay, as Skeens. His velocity's dropping, and you just go, oh, no, I hope this doesn't mean anything. I hope it's just some virus, and you can take something and get over it quickly. Because, you know, Major League Baseball needs guys like Skeens and Miz, even if they're both in my division, and we got to play against them with my whole staff hurt. But right now, the Miz is making him look like a chump. Right now.
4: No, you're right. And you're also right about the other thing that you live in dread that there's Tommy John in someone's future when their velocity falls off like that.
6: No,
4: that's the final word. Let's take one last break, but still to come, Alex Ovechkin decides whether he will keep playing.
6: And is England's coach right that his team won't be able to adapt to the Mexico City altitude by Sunday?
4: Yes, he is right.
6: He is right.
4: Can't do that. He's 100% right.
6: That's right.
4: Yeah, he's right. Wow, that's a huge advantage. Mexico never loses there, right? They never lose there.
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15: There are auctions going on right now. So what are you waiting for?
16: Happy time, people. Happy 47th birthday, Joe Thornton. The longtime center for Boston and San Jose was voted into the NHL Hall of Fame last year. Thornton was the number one overall pick by the Bruins in 1990.

0: the four North American team sports to play in the 1990s. Old people like us like that. Respect that. Respect,
1: yes,
0: yo.
1: Absolutely. Happy anniversary, Mike Brown. On this day last year, word got out that after a prolonged search following the firing of Tom Thibodeau, that the Knicks had decided to offer the job to Brown. Brown had twice been NBA Coach of the Year, once in Cleveland and once in Sacramento. But he had also been fired by those teams, as well as by the Lakers. The nature of coaching in the pros is to be a vagabond. At the moment, Brown looks to be the best hire in the world. He was criticized at times for lack of defense, but his Knicks had an unprecedented playoff run and beat San Antonio for the NBA title. For his career as a coach, Brown has a 604 winning percentage in the regular season, 606 winning percentage in the playoffs.
0: You know how much I love Mike Brown, Tony, who I've known for a while. I'm just so happy for him, given what he's been through, those firings and being rehired. Just the nicest person in the world. I've been fortunate enough to be able to watch playoff games with Mike Brown at his place when he wasn't working, when he was fired. So I am thrilled to see him get that championship in New York.
1: Happy trails to retirement for Alex Ovechkin. The NHL's all-time leading goal scorer will return to the Capitals for a 22nd season on a one-year deal worth up to $8 million. The nearly 41-year-old scored 32 goals for the Caps last season. In other hockey news, the Oilers will take another stab at solving their goaltending issues with Frederik Andersen, who had a 12-1 playoff run for the Hurricanes through the conference finals before giving way in the Stanley Cup finals to Brandon Bussy. Andersen later revealed he had suffered a knee injury. The 36-year-old played well under new Oilers head coach Mike Babcock when both were in Toronto.
0: Was there any doubt in your mind, you followed this day to day, as we both followed his whole career, that eight was coming back for more? Or did you think, whoa, wait a minute, between finances and age and just wanting to do something else with his life, that Ovechkin could just call it a day?
1: No, I mean, the Capitals have gotten better, and they offered it to him, and he scored 32 goals last year. I don't think he thinks
0: he's
1: done.
0: He was good enough to play, yeah.
1: So,
0: okay.
1: Yeah, so I think that means something. One omission, we talked about the Miz earlier. He and the Brewers lost to the Reds today, 7-2, with the Miz giving up five runs, yet only one earned. His ERA for the season is 1.47. That's better than Skeens at the moment. Let's go to the big finish.
0: Still pitching Miz.
1: Tim Hardaway Sr. will not let his son wear his retired number 10 on the Heat. Does that make sense to you?
0: I get it, but I know Tim Hardaway Sr. If I see him in town, our hometown, this weekend, I would try to talk him out of this. I got a feeling he's going to soften. I get it. Let your son carve his own path, but the jersey, it can stay in the rafter and be on his back. I like both things. Kyle Schwarber tells SI he will join the Home Run Derby in Philly as long as he's healthy and makes the team. You like the chances of both those?
1: Well, he's going to make the team. He's a coiled snake at the plate. Come on. He's got 30 home runs. He leads the majors. He'll win the Home Run Derby at home. The NBA will test a rule in Summer League where one free throw would count for one, two, or 3 points, depending on the case, until the last 2 minutes in overtime when the old rules apply. Do you like this?
0: This is frighteningly embarrassing. Even the discussion of it is disgusting. Let's ask Reggie Miller. Let's ask one of the great shooters of all time from the line or anywhere else whether he thinks this is... Stop with this. England's head coach says the team won't be able to adapt to the altitude in Mexico City before Sunday's game. You agree?
1: Of course I agree. It's a mile and a half up. It's an enormous advantage for Mexico.
0: It's like Aspen. That's crazy.
1: Get out of here. Last one. Serena and Venus are reportedly a go to play doubles at Wimbledon on Saturday. I bet you're excited.
0: It's okay. I mean, that's not like seeing Serena play singles. I know she didn't win. I was more excited for that, but I'll take them playing doubles. But on this altitude thing, back to that real quickly. Tony, I was hitting wedges like 165 yards in Aspen. This is like Aspen elevation. Yeah.
1: 165 on a wedge?
0: Yes.
1: Oh. Somebody's got a dope test, too. That's unbelievable. We're out of time. We'll try to do better the next time. And Bill Schumann, thank you for watching.
0: I'm Mike Wilbon. Same time tomorrow, knuckleheads. Here is SportsCenter.

0: he thinks of the Bears this year, what he thinks of the Bears potentially moving to Indiana. I really enjoyed this. Let's get to it. Ladies and gentlemen, Mina Kimes. Mina Kimes is here, my buddy, NFL analyst for ESPN, defending Super Bowl champion from the Seattle Seahawks. What's going on, pal?
1: Not much. I am excited to do this. Did we do this last year?
0: I did it with Danny Kelly last year, I think.
1: Okay. All right.
0: So it's another Super Bowl champion. Many people have said that. Who is Danny Kelly of ESPN? I don't know. Just incredible vibes guy.
1: Yeah.
0: Just who? I'm trying to think of someone where every time you see him, you're just like, hell yeah.
1: I love how much you love Danny.
0: It's unbelievable how much I've never had a bad time with Danny Kelly. I think Danny Kelly is the only person who I've seen more than 100 times in my life. Where I've never been like, I'm a little done with Danny Kelly for like a week. Like I might.
1: He really does have impeccable vibes. I think you're right. And I've known him longer than anyone else in sports.
0: You helped recommend him, if I'm not mistaken.
1: We go way back. Yeah. He is the best.
0: All right, we're doing who can win the Super Bowl. My favorite exercise, because it's we do it in preseason, and then I get another guest. Maybe around Thanksgiving, and we do it, and we try to figure it out. And it's always a better exercise now than it is in November, because November, it's like five teams in November. It sucks. Now it's like sometimes Danny Kelly. I'll tell you my issue with Danny Kelly. It would always be like 19 teams. He's such an optimistic person that you will have. Hopefully, you'll have a much finer tooth comb or whatever you want to call it going through here. So we're gonna go by division. We're gonna who win the Super Bowl. I want to start with the AFC East. Mina Kimes, yes. Who from the AFC East can win the Super Bowl?
1: This is the easiest division.
0: Easiest one.
1: Two teams can win the Super Bowl in this division.
0: Dolphins
1: Patriots,
0: and Jets.
1: Who are in part because they get to play those other two teams. So
0: yes.
1: Not only are the Patriots and the Bills two...
0: Lenny did not like my Dolphins joke.
1: Not only are they two good teams that, like, in a vacuum, I think I would put in contention, but I also think being in this division with those two other teams helps grease the path.
0: All right, this is a good one. AFC West.
1: All right, this is the one I struggled with the most, because I think you can make a case for just one, and I think you can make a case for three.
0: What are you going with?
1: I'm going to go with just one, because you, after what you said about Danny and, like, him saying too many teams.
0: Whoa.
1: I know. I feel like I set myself up to be the subject of ire on the internet.
0: I don't think so. I don't think.
1: I think there's a clear favorite in this division.
0: I'm with
1: personally.
0: You. I'm with you. Are Chiefs fans like ornery this offseason? I haven't gotten that sense. I think they're in wait and see.
1: Oh, I don't know.
0: And there are no, and the Chargers fans are not particularly present. Online.
1: They have an intensity to them, though.
0: My
1: team is the Broncos, as you're leading to this, in case people were wondering. Who, by the way, I feel like Broncos fans have been the angriest at me over the last year for perceived Bo Nix disrespect, which is, it's a funny thing when you can tell everybody's like, hey, I love your team. I think you're a Super Bowl favorite. I think you're the best team in the division. But unless you say their quarterback is top 12, they're like, you just told us that we are like the dregs of the league. I'm like, literally, there's not only one player on the field. The Broncos are a wagon, man. Look at that roster. Holy mackerel. Like, you and I talked about this. I feel like the Jalen Waddle trade is almost gotten slept on in terms of the impact that he's going to have on that team.
0: I'm 100% with you. That was an awesome trade. It's exactly what they needed. And also, the other part of the trade was Sean Payton understanding the window is now, because you're not picking the Chiefs as a team that can win the Super Bowl right now because of the injury and because they were in a down cycle on their roster. And more so the injury. I just want to make clear, more so than the injury. I love the trade. Are we sure the Chargers can't win the Super Bowl?
1: I think that the Chargers' offense is going to take a step forward, and I fear that the defense takes a step back.
0: Why?
1: Well, I think losing
0: on the defense. On the defense.
1: Yeah,
0: okay.
1: Yeah.
0: Okay. That's fair.
1: Yeah, like,
0: add Akeem Mesidor, who's probably ready-made. But yeah, okay.
1: I don't know. Just that's where I land on this. I could be wrong, because like I said, I'm very excited and optimistic about this offense. And then the Chiefs, I just think I do like a lot of what they did on defense, but it's really, you know, you got a lot of youth, you got a lot of unknown. And then offensively, I mean, running it back at pass catcher was pretty underwhelming to me. I think, you know, even if the run game is as better as that they hope, I'm very wary of this offense. Also, you know, where are we with Andy Reid right now? Play caller.
0: Yeah, no, I know what you mean. And we'll see. I mean, how much of that is the receiving part of it? How much is the injuries? How much? I mean, there's just so much that goes into it. I'm with you on the Chiefs. I just also need to see health. Like, I kind of feel like every June we just hand wave injury. Oh, he'll be ready to go. Or we believe what people say. Like, we say, oh, hey, this guy's going to be ready to rock, you know, day one of camp or whatever. We hear it every year, and then they're just not. And the only person who's honest about his injury is Malik Nabers, and everybody's freaking out about it for obvious reasons. But I'm with you on that. I think that the Chargers can win the Super Bowl. I think that Justin Herbert with Mike McDaniel, I think the talent is there. I think Jim Harbaugh is one of the best coaches of his era. I think that, I mean, he won national championship of Michigan. He could have won a Super Bowl with the Niners. He's made the Chargers into a professional operation. I think they're going to make a huge leap this year. And I'm borderline. I haven't locked this in. I actually think the Chargers are probably my pick to win their division.
1: Really? Yeah. Over the Broncos?
0: I think so.
1: Oh, man. Don't do it.
0: I think so. I don't know. I haven't done it. This is not binding. Don't aggregate.
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9: Maybe the hardest one, NFC North.
10: I know. I want to say something, which is I flirted with the idea of a goose egg for the NFC North.
9: That is so good.
10: I think this division is wide ass open. I think all of the four teams are flawed. I think all of the four teams, all of them, have, however, like, I actually think more than any other division of football, these, all four of these teams have a wide variance of outcomes and could be really good and could be bad, right? Because, like, let me just run through them. The Lions. Have you looked at the Lions defense lately and all the injuries that they've got? Holy crap. The Vikings. I mean, Kyler Murray, maybe, could be great, right? Like, but again, speculative. Packers. Micah Parsons apparently not playing until, like, October. We saw what that defense looked like without him. I love the offense, but that's not good. And then the Bears, offense, run game, offensive line, great. The defense, very turnover dependent last year, didn't add to their pass rush. So I'm just, all four of these teams, I'm having trouble sorting them and trying to project not just who would be a Super Bowl contender, which is this exercise, but like, are any of them clearly the favorites to win the division? I'm probably going to go Chicago, but I don't feel great about it. Do you?
9: I feel actively bad about it. Part of it is that with the Bears, they didn't upgrade their pass rush. And then they asked Ben Johnson about it, and he was like, well, we have to coach better, which is not a thing. That's not a thing. And you can put external pressure on Montez Sweat and say, hey, you have to get better. Be better. Hey, guys, be better. But personnel-wise, there are no miracles in football. An average pass rush unit doesn't become, without the infusion of young talent or something schematic or whatever, it does not become elite overnight. And you do need, with the exception of quarterback, I don't think there's anything more important than a pass rush in the modern game. If you don't have it, you're not going to win. Now, the Bears were historically good last year at catching interceptions when they didn't have pressure, which I don't know. I don't know the research on this, Mina. That sounds like the most unsustainable thing you've ever heard in your entire life.
10: Turnovers, for those who don't know, when we look at who is likely to regress, turnover differential or turnover defenses that are reliant on turnovers, it tends not to be sticky year to year.
9: Right. Unless it's demonic pass rush.
10: Yes. Yes. Or if you have, you know, a turnover machine on the back end.
9: Agreed.
10: I will say this. The secondary, I think, will be very good. And they were also very injured last season. So I think this has the potential on the back end to be a top 10 unit. And if they can get anything out of Austin Booker, Sweat, et cetera, Dexter, then they can, I think, be at least average. And I think offensively, you know, I'm so all in on Ben Johnson, and I think the line is still going to be great. So I guess I'll throw the Bears in because I have them winning the division.
9: So Bears, Packers.
10: If I'm just the Bears.
9: Okay.
10: The Parsons injuries freaked me the F out, man.
9: Yeah. I think he'll be back.
10: If he comes back and looks like a beast, I'll look stupid.
9: Okay. Any thought? Were you more likely to put the Vikings or the Lions on this list?
10: I guess the Lions. But
9: I was more likely to put the Vikings on. I think Kyler Murray can really change his franchise.
10: All he has to be is like the 16th best quarterback in the
9: NFL. He needs to be the Cowboys defense.
10: Right, yeah, yeah.
9: Wait, this is the first take debate. Who's going to be better? The Bengals defense, the Cowboys defense, or Kyler Murray?
10: Kyler Murray.
9: There you go.
10: Justin Jefferson.
9: Did anybody crush it more than Dan Campbell when he said this might be our only shot after he lost the Niners?
10: Too honest.
9: Yeah. I have a
10: it gets brought up all the time now. It's like one of those quotes where it not only in context and not it doesn't even just get brought up when we talk about the Lions. It gets brought up when we talk about any team in the NFL. It's like, remember that one time that Dan Campbell said it's impossible to get
9: back. But I think that there's this thing, it happened with the Patriots last year, where like the seconds are ticking off and every pundit is like, well, they'll young quarterback, new coach, they'll be back. We've said that for like 50.
10: Yeah.
9: We thought the Bengals were going to be back. Everybody was supposed to be back. Nobody's ever back. Nobody's ever back. Win the Super Bowl when you have the opportunity. That's my advice. I'm like Ben Johnson saying that they're going to coach better. Just win the Super Bowl when you're there. The Chiefs got back with a. What do you mean? They like change everything.
10: Well, I meant they won and then they came back the next year. But yeah, it's
9: definitely. Yeah. I got you.
10: All right.
9: NFC West.
10: Three teams in this division can win the Super Bowl.
9: Okay, you didn't want to do a hot take there. Obviously,
10: really
9: Rams, Seahawks, Niners. I think the Rams are my favorite right now. Are they your favorite?
10: Yeah.
9: Okay.
10: Yeah.
9: Seahawks, if they win the division again, it's because of what?
10: It's because Brock Purdy and Kyle Shanahan still haven't solved Mike McDonald.
9: Mm. And then the Niners.
10: And because then the Rams' offensive line has an injury.
9: Can I throw out a thing about the Niners? So last year, I said that it was on Gap or First Take. I said that the Niners' championship window was closed because they had an old, expensive roster. And my debate partners, through all three of them, were like, well, they were just injured last year. And I said, well, that's the downside of having an aging, expensive roster, is you get hurt. I herniated a disc in my back last month playing golf because I'm in my late 30s, and that's what happens. You can't play a lot of golf. And so I just kind of feel like it's a feature, not a bug, that the 49ers are constantly getting injured. It's not a substation thing.
10: I was going to say, can you have a graphics editor who can Photoshop the substation looming in?
9: What happens when you have a lot of guys in your second and third contracts.
10: Also, guys, everyone, I think with the Niners, I threw the Niners in this category, but it's insane. Kyle Shanahan called the top five, even three, I think, if DVOA offense last year with missing multiple players throughout the season. Having a lackluster defense that couldn't stop the run. It's wild. And I feel like there's this kind of also something, well, these guys are coming back. They'll be good. Kittle, man. I mean, that's a tough, it takes, you cannot assume that guys come back from injury. Fred Warner is a superhero. I'm like not ever going to bet against him, but you know, it's not like, football guys get injured, come back, everybody's exactly the same. So it is a little bit. The thing about against the NFC West is that they all have to play each other. So that would be the one ding I would have on those three teams. But they also all get to play Carson Beck. Have you seen the Carson Beck memes where it'll be like NFC West? It'll be like Miles Garrett, Jackson Smith and Jigba, Christian McCaffrey, and then Carson Beck like walking into the sunset together to face off.
9: I have seen that. Yeah. There's been some JJ McCarthy ones like that too. Carson Beck is going to have a 10-year career as a backup quarterback, but I wouldn't start him.
10: I don't know if you heard him. Kobe's back. Hold on.
9: I wouldn't start him in an NFL game anytime soon. All right, Mina, this was great. I don't know how many how many did you end up with? It's okay. It's we'll have miles counted up.
10: I think like 12, maybe.
9: 12. I love that. That's what this is all about. Is just taking a machete to the NFL. Mina, thank you so much, pal.
10: Bears fans, don't yell at me. Chargers fans, don't yell at me.

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9: There are auctions going on right now. So what are you waiting for?
10: All right, Brunner Lacker is here, one of the best linebackers in NFL history. He's here talking about the American Century Golf Tournament. What's going on, buddy?
11: Nothing. Getting excited about this tournament. We're about a month away now from going up to Tahoe. The ball, you were talking about earlier about the ball flying.
10: Yeah.
11: It flies in Tahoe, 7,000 feet. The ball goes really far there.
10: How's your game right now?
11: I'm a roller coaster, man. I have really, really good streaks, and I have really, really bad streaks. Currently, I'm in one of the bad ones right now. My good streaks don't last as long as my bad streaks. Like, I'll be really good for, like, a month. Really good for me is different than some guy. And I'll be really bad for like 3 months. And then, so I'm about 2 months in. So hopefully it ends right before I get to Tahoe and I get to the really good streak.
10: Hey, let's talk about football a little bit. So yeah. Chicago Bears, renaissance season last year. Ben Johnson comes in. Caleb Williams takes the next step. If they're going to take another step next year, Brian, what's going to happen to the Bears?
11: I think they got to protect Caleb a little better. I love what they did last year. I think they did a great job. Still get you building up front, and then they got to play better defense. You know, you look at the Rams, especially now with Myles Garrett and Seattle, what they're doing on defense. Yeah. They're going to have to get up there and play a little better. But, man, I'm so happy. Caleb's a beast. The things he did last year, Ben Johnson, I think there's a reason. Caleb's the reason why he said he wanted this. He goes, I want to be the Bears head coach. I think now we know why. We see what Caleb's capable of doing with a great head coach. But they got to play better on defense. They know how to win close games. That's for damn sure. Yeah. They know how to give you a heart attack every game and then find a way to win.
10: I have to ask because it's in the news. The Bears might be going to Indiana.
11: Yeah.
10: I've had a couple people, you know, on both sides of it be in my ear. Some people are mad. Some people see it as a good opportunity. You understand that city. You understand that market. Where do you come down on the concept of the Indiana Bears?
11: I do not like the Bears playing anywhere but Soldier Field. I can't picture them because if they went to Arlington Heights, which is in Illinois, they're going to be in a dome. And I think if they go to Indiana, they'll be in a dome. I don't like that. I don't like the idea of them playing in a dome anywhere. I understand financially it makes a ton of sense for them to go to Indiana. They don't own Soldier Field. So the Sundays are not very profitable for them. You know, they don't. Like, usually the Cowboys, Jerry Jones owns that stadium. He's doing pretty well on Sundays and during whatever, any other events. So the Bears don't own their stadium. And the state of Illinois, for some reason, is not giving them as good a deal as maybe they should. And Indiana's willing to offer more. So I get it, man. I don't like it. But business-wise, it makes a ton of sense for them to go to Indiana. It's only 25 extra minutes from downtown. So what's the big deal? Except to be playing in a dome, which I don't like.
10: Yeah, I was going to mention. You mentioned the dome thing. I just take it that you just value football weather.
11: 100%. And it's the only advantage the Bears have, honestly. You know, if you go to Soldier Field in November or December, it's going to suck. The weather's not going to be good. You're not going to like it. And playing there, you practice in it, you get used to it. There is some advantage to that. So I think that's – you're just taking one of your very you don't have very many home field advantages in this game, and that's one you're taking away from it if you go and build a dome.
10: I went to DePaul for 1 year.
11: Ooh, so you know.
10: I went to a Packers-Bears game in December.
11: Oh, yeah.
10: 2005, 2006. Just bought one ticket right outside.
11: I was playing.
10: And I'm from Florida, Brian.
11: Okay.
10: I didn't know that the earth got that cold. Like, I'm not joking. Like, it was, I learned so much about living in Chicago that winter. Like, I didn't know that doors on cars could freeze.
11: I didn't know any of this stuff.
10: I thought, I'm watching like Christmas movies in my house in Florida going, oh, that's what cold weather's like. It's nice little snow. I'm in a Bears game and I thought my hands were going to fall off. And until you're there and you're watching and playing in it, and you mentioned it, these other teams, Brian, they're not used to it. Even if they played in the Big Ten, you can't prep for it unless you live in it.
11: You're exactly right. I mean, and Lovey, we practiced in it. Lovey wouldn't let us go inside. And our offensive coaches always want to go inside because you're faster. I get it. But you're not going to be that. On Sunday, it's going to be crappy. So you got to, I mean, we practiced in it. It's crazy. In practice, I'd have six layers on. And in the game, I'd have nothing, no sleeves on. Because you got all the heaters. The game, it's not that bad because you have heaters everywhere. It's bad when you're on the field. And when your toe gets stepped on when it's frozen, it sucks. But other than that, it's not that bad.
10: All right, let's do some fun stuff. Yep. Best is the wrong phrase. Quarterback that kept you up at night when you were going against them on Sunday.
11: They're all great. Aaron Rodgers was a pain in the ass. We play him twice a year. He was so accurate, man. There was really no. He didn't give you a chance to. You know, we played when Brett was there. You knew Brett was a gunslinger. You're gonna have a chance. Yeah. You may get your hands on a couple of his passes. You probably won't catch them because they're throwing so damn hard, but you might get your hands on them. And then with Aaron, if you chipped one or got close to one, you're like, wow, I just made a great play because he just didn't make mistakes with the football. And, you know, he would move around in the pocket to get guys open downfield. He didn't do it to scramble. Yeah. He would do it to get guys open down the field. He was just tough, man. And we played like the guys in the AFC I don't know as much about because we didn't play him as much, but Aaron was always such a pain in the ass for us.
10: You know, you mentioned the Lovey part of it, and you can speak to this. It's amazing. Again, we mentioned the way offenses have changed. Defenses, this is Lovey's NFL, man. Like, that whole defense has just taken over the NFL, and you've seen it with the two-high stuff. Just watching on Sundays, you guys were kind of the future back then.
11: Dude, well, you talked about Aaron earlier. We played Aaron. We run 80% cover two against them. We would make them, like, we would give up rushing yards. Not on purpose, but, you know, rushing cover two is not a great run defense. But we would make them throw checkdowns, and we'd make the tackles, and hopefully they'd make a mistake down the field, and we'd get a play. But we just – it's a bend but don't break. But if you got guys who can rush the passer, if you have four guys and can just rush with four, which the Rams will be able to do with a guy named Myles Garrett out there, it makes a big difference. But we played cover two. We were patient, and we had guys that got to the football. And then when we got there, we'd get takeaways. We'd get fumbles. You know, we just – when the ball was on the ground, we always came up with it.
10: I had a defensive coach tell me one time, he said, the best way to play an elite quarterback is assume that at some point they're going to get bored of trying to take the check down, and then that's when they make the mistake.
11: That's what we did. You're right,
10: yeah, you want to live in those check downs, go ahead, but at some point you're going to try us.
11: And we might get you, or you're going to hold it too long and we're going to sack you. But, the great ones take the check downs, right? They'll take those 6, 7, 8 yards, and they'll be second and two, second and three, and you hand it off for a first down. But it's just making a lot of OCs aren't patient enough to do that. It's not so much the quarterback. The offensive coordinators, I don't think, are patient enough to do that.
10: All right. We do something. You mentioned badasses. It's funny because we have the badass board back here.
11: I see that back there. Yeah. I was wondering what that was. Okay.
10: Yeah, so it's called the badass Harrison board. Yeah, James Reggie. Harrison. Here's Reggie. Ed Reed, Brandon Jacobs, Tristan Wirfs, James Harrison. So you're going to give me a badass, the most badass guy you ever played with, and we put him up here on the board. So
11: played with the
10: Bears teammate who was the biggest badass, the guy who was just meanest, toughest. I mean, who we got?
11: Olin Kruse.
10: Oh, yeah. Tell me an Olin Kruse story.
11: Man, Olin was our leader. Everyone's like, oh, you know, you were – I was like, no, we follow one guy in that locker room. It was OG, Olin Kruse. I think we drafted an Olin 98, and I got there in 2000. You knew right away who the leader of our team was, but – man, I'm not going to tell some of these stories, but there are some people with jaws who don't work the way they used to for some reason because they were smart off or something, and they'd have a really sore jaw for a couple of weeks or maybe drinking through a straw. But OG was the man. He set the standard for our team. Physicality up front, locker room, weight room, that was our dude, man. But, yeah, he was a badass. That guy right there set the standard for our what we needed to be.
10: All right, yep. Brian Urlacher. That is awesome. Care. Thanks, buddy.
11: Take care.
12: Pardon the interruption, but I'm Mike Wilbon on assignment in Chicago.
13: I'm Tony Kornheiser. That assignment? Ribeye with Waddle and Sylvie, right? At Chicago Cut?
12: Yeah,
13: free food for you, right?
12: Accurate. could be, you know,
13: when was the last time you paid for a meal there?
12: Are you suggesting I'm on scholarship? Are you suggesting that?
13: Scholarship, that's a good word for it. That's what I say to my children. You're on scholarship. That's good. Welcome to PTI, boys and girls. In today's episode, the Celtics send Jaylen Brown to the Sixers. Junior Caminero and Dansby Swanson are tearing it up, and Cristiano Ronaldo is back on the pitch tonight. But we begin today with the United States beating Bosnia-Herzegovina last night 2-0 in the knockout round and advancing to the round of 16 in the World Cup. The United States' first goal was scored by Folarin Balogun, who later in the game was given a red card and tossed from the game. The United States had to play the last 30 minutes of the game down a man, even scoring their second goal with 10 men out there. Wilbon, what did you make of what you saw from the United States team last night?
12: Well, Tom, my takeaway, as we say nowadays, is just what you ended that question with. To play that long, 30-plus minutes, down, shorthanded, as we would say, you know, as if it's a power play, you know, for Bosnia to play shorthanded like that against a European team that is at least, you know, regarded evenly overall as the United States team, to play that way, to score, to win, wow. I don't think that many people saw that coming even, I don't know, 6-8 weeks ago when the United States was at the time maybe struggling with friendlies, and there's all the questioning about Pochettino and what he was able to going to be able to get out of this group. I, you know, you have all these questions, you know, coming at you, and then the United States delivers like this. I know it's at home. I know it's a game that everybody associated with feels that the United States should win. Okay.
13: That's
12: but
13: right.
12: The conditions That's of it, to me, you know, these guys may be pretty tough-minded. This could go a little bit.
13: Yeah, I don't want to get too carried away here because I don't agree that we are on an equal footing with Bosnia-Herzegovina. I don't. We are ranked 15th in the world and they are ranked 61st. So I think we should win that game, particularly because it's at home. But we did win that game. We pitched another shutout. We scored multiple goals again. And we won a game when we were down a man for, you know, 30 minutes. I mean, it's hard for me not to believe this is a big deal. This is only the second time ever that the United States has won a knockout round game. But we won it. So I think there's some celebration in order. We get Belgium next. You're more of a soccer guy than I am, but I don't think Belgium is France. I don't think they're Argentina. Belgium was lucky to beat Senegal. They had a huge comeback to do that. Maybe that's all they got. And we're going to be home again. This is going to be in Seattle.
12: Yeah,
13: and the
12: but we
13: crowd
12: got a
13: is going
12: red
13: to cheer
12: card.
13: For us.
12: We're missing an important player.
13: I understand.
12: The player who scored that goal at bogus
13: I
12: red
13: understand
12: card. Totally bogus.
13: That, and you know what? And that's why they pay Pochettino the money they pay him. Because now Pochettino has already, in one shot with this team, has more wins than any other coach ever in the United States men's national team. And after the game last night, and I was not up, but I was told about this, Pochettino is out there singing, let me get the words right, take me home, country roads, to the place I belong, West Virginia. What are the odds he's ever been to West Virginia? I'm going on the under on that.
12: Yeah.
13: But he knows what he's doing.
12: Yeah, well, I was outside singing by Tavernier and Rush last night, so that's another whole story.
13: Okay.
12: Hope there's no video. Hope there's no video of that. Let's move to the big trade in the NBA. The Celtics sent Jaylen Brown to their division rival Sixers for Paul George, Tony's fave, two first, two seconds.
13: Yeah.
12: As we know, Brown was your MVP choice for most of last season and third on my official final ballot. So, Tony, what then does this deal do for the Sixers and where does it leave the C's?
13: I'm amazed by this trade. I'm amazed that all they got for Jaylen Brown was Paul George, who you know I consider to be one of the most overrated, overpaid players in the league. You got an MVP candidate, and all you get for him is this guy. And just for some numbers, Paul George in this most recent season averaged 17 points, 5 rebounds, and 4 assists. Jaylen Brown averaged 29 points, 7 rebounds, and 5 assists. And you make this trade in division? Like, wait, to a longtime rival? I mean, I think people remember Larry Bird and Julius Erving. They remember Wilt Chamberlain and Bill Russell. I mean, it's hard for me to see how Boston is better with this trade, and I think Philadelphia is significantly better right now. If Joel Embiid ever gets on the court, They are a better team than the Celtics right now. So I'm thinking, Mike, maybe there's something else. Maybe Brad Stevens has something else up his sleeve, because you can't just get Paul George. Paul George has now been traded for Shai Gilgeous-Alexander and Jaylen Brown, two guys with rings, great players. Yeah. How many rings Paul George got? Remind me. I think it's less than one, I think.
14: Yeah, there's a couple of things I care about with this deal, Tony. One of them is that people don't seem to be saying, and I said this going back to when Jaylen Brown signed his deal that was going to pay him $302 million, I think, after, you know, a season or so, whatever it was, a year after Tatum had signed a deal that was going to bring him $3 million. I'm sorry, $302 million. And I said then, and I'll say it now, repeat it. Anybody who thought the Celtics were going to pay both those guys $600 million would be a fool. They were never going to pay those two guys that amount of money. One of them was going to go, and it's Jaylen Brown who's going to go. Because if you spend any time around that team or in New England, and I have during basketball seasons, all their 10 years, Tatum is beloved. Brown is respected. Tatum is beloved. Tatum's the face of the Celtics. They were not going to get rid of him. They were going to get rid of Brown. And that's the way that went. So we'll skip all the reasons that go into who's respected and who's beloved. The trade itself, I don't get. You can't get that same deal from Denver, which needs somebody to go with Joker. You can't get that same deal from, I don't know, from Orlando, who might have a forward you might want to pair with Jason Tatum. You can't get that deal from somebody trying to build something like the Bulls. Are you kidding me? You got to trade him to Philly? And like you, Tony, I look at that and I just say, my God, why would I do that? You know, I don't want to get too deep in the weeds. There's somebody pulling some strings for Philly. I think I want to call and lay great praise on later Bob Myers, because what Philly did was a heist.
13: Yeah, that's what I think. And it's interesting to me. I mean, I do love Jaylen Brown, but maybe there's something in analytics about this trade, because I have to concede this, Mike.
14: There is.
13: Jaylen Brown, when he does not play for the Celtics are actually better. In his career there, the Celtics are 90-36 when he's not playing. Last three seasons, 36-6 when he's not playing. Last year, 8-2 when he doesn't play. I don't know how to explain that, but maybe that's a function of this trade to some degree.
14: Let's go to baseball. Big chip to put on his shoulder. He starts the season, and he should be saying, let's see how those numbers work when I have a crack at this. Let's see.
13: Yeah. Let's go to baseball and hot streaks. Junior Caminero of Tampa Bay hit another home run last night. The sixth straight game he has hit a home run. And Dansby Swanson of the Cubs had three hits, which were all homers, and eight RBI. Swanson now has a Cubs record 26 RBI in his last 10 games. Wilbon, who is on the more impressive heater, Caminero or Swanson?
14: I ain't paying attention to Caminero. Sorry. So I'm paying as, you know, much attention to him as I am golf right now. Dansby Swanson on June 20th was hitting 183. He was benched. Let me say it again. 183 and benched. Reduced role was the official phrasing of it, okay? Since then, Tony, you said 26 RBI in 10 games. That's the most ever by a Cub. He's now up to fifth in Major League Baseball in RBI, a significant category to old people like you and me. He's among the league leaders in shortstop in WAR. The Cubs, the Cubs have 182 people just on the pitching staff on the IR, but they've now won 15-19. With Swanson having these massive games, including three home runs yesterday and eight runs batted in. Dansby Swanson getting it done. I don't care who you got. No. I'm taking him.
13: Okay, so I tried to figure out a way as to which guy was on the more impressive heater. And I looked, I thought maybe one team would be doing better. In the six straight games that Caminero has hit home runs, Tampa Bay is 6-0. But in the 10 games where Swanson has all these RBI, 26 RBI, the Cubs are 9-1. So that's sort of a wash. And then I looked at age, because Caminero is the youngest guy to ever hit in six straight home runs. Right, he's very young. He's 23, and Swanson is 32. And so maybe that has something to do, but it's not about age. It's about production right now. Swanson, 26 RBI in 10 games is astonishing to me. But then you look at Caminero, he's got 17-6. That, too, is almost a wash. So I knew that when we got on the air, I knew what would happen, because whenever we have one of these debates, inevitably you pick the guy from Chicago. You pick Michael Jordan. You pick Mike Ditka.
14: Yes.
13: You pick Patrick Kane. You pick Fergie
14: pretty
13: Jenkins.
14: Good.
13: You pick Gale Sayers. So I knew you would pick Dansby Swanson, so I can pick the other guy. I can pick Caminero, who at the moment may be the greatest power hitter Tampa Bay's ever had, because you don't think of power hitting with Tampa Bay ever. And if you voted for MVP right now in the American League, he'd be the MVP, I think, because he's the best player on the best team. I think I'd vote for him. Let's take a break. Coming up, Cristiano Ronaldo scored twice in his last World Cup game. So how important is tonight's match for him?
14: And Paul Skeens is struggling. What's the word for that?
13: I was wrong. Caminero will be 23 this weekend. He's actually 22 right now. Got a lot of years with this guy.
14: Listen, the Cubs, 15-19. I mean, they've turned it around like the third turnaround this season, but
13: I didn't see this one coming. Didn't they lose 10 in a row a while back?
14: Twice this season.
13: Yeah.
15: People are going to want to see
16: undefeated.
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2: Time for Wordplay with Will Bond. What's first?
3: Tonight's game against Croatia is blank for Cristiano Ronaldo.
2: Reputational. Will Bond, you had Cristiano Ronaldo as the GOAT for years, and you always said he was better than Messi. Do you know that he has never scored a single goal in a World Cup knockout game? He has 10 goals in 6 different World Cups, all in the group stages. 7 of those 10 are against the worst team in the group. He has played in 8 knockout games. He has no goals. If Messi had come up with that resume, you would have said, get him out of here. So it seems to me, at 41 years old, when Ronaldo has said this is his last World Cup, it seems to me that if he wants to reverse this trend, if he wants to burnish his reputation, tonight is the night.
4: It's a little late for that, it seems to me, Tony, but I will say, ego maintaining. That's my word. For many of the same reasons you just said, it's because all the GOATs, young or old, Messi, Mbappe, Kane, and Haaland, they're all playing. They are all delivering. They are killing it so far in the World Cup. Ronaldo has the 2 goals in the last appearance. He does in a knockout game, in a knockout situation, which he's not been good in. He needs to produce, and if he can, at 41 years old, and, Tony, in the past, when the team wasn't in a position to help Ronaldo be as great as he was, they weren't. He wasn't playing on Argentina. He was playing for Portugal, which isn't Argentina. He was really good, though not great. Now his team, Portugal, is better. They are much better than he played to a level which is becoming of a person of his stature, ego maintaining.
2: We'll see. What's next?
3: Paul Skeens should feel blank about yesterday's start.
2: Like hiding. I understand that that's 2 words, but he gave up a career-high 7 earned runs, right, in 4 innings against the Phillies. Now, the Phillies can hit, but Skeens hasn't been very good all year. If I have this correct, the last 6 times he has taken a hill, the Pirates have lost. And in those 6 games, Skeens is 0-6, and his ERA, Mike, is 5.36. He's the reigning Cy Young guy. The Pirates are 6-12 when they gave him the ball this year, 37-33 with everybody else. So my position that he's much better than Mizorowski is insane now. I cannot maintain that position. What hurts him even more is in his first 55 starts, he averaged, I think it was 26 pitches of 98 miles an hour or better. Averaged that. In the last 3 starts, he's only reached that number 4 times. And meanwhile, the Miz is at 103. So I got to back off that statement.
4: Thank you. I'm glad you beat me to that, because I was coming hard for you. He should feel miserable about last night.
2: I see what you did.
4: All right? Because he's getting chumped by the Miz right now after you had pronounced him Nolan Ryan. All right, you had him Walter Johnson and Nolan Ryan.
2: I did.
4: And being serious, because I'm not hating on starting pitchers who are as talented, okay, as Skeens. his velocity's dropping, and you just go, oh no, I hope this doesn't mean anything. I hope it's just some like some virus, and you can take something and get over it quickly, because, you know, Major League Baseball needs guys like Skeens and Miz, even if they're both in my division, and we got to play against them with my whole staff hurt. But right now, the Miz is making him look like a chump right now.
2: No, you're right, and you're also right about the other thing, that you live in dread that there's Tommy John in someone's future when their velocity falls off like that.
4: No,
2: that's the final word. Let's take one last break, but still to come, Alex Ovechkin decides whether he will keep playing.
4: And is England's coach right that his team won't be able to adapt to the Mexico City altitude by Sunday?
2: Yes, he is right.
4: He is right.
2: Can't do that.
4: He's
2: 100% right.
4: That's right.
2: Yeah, he's right. Wow, that's a huge advantage. Mexico never loses there, right? They never lose there.
5: My grandparents raised me, my whole friends. So I always like to make sure that they have groceries. With Instacart, I'm able to see what's in stock, like their favorite horchata. Making sure they have what they need is really important.

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0: wanna cross over in the deep air. I'm talking about a deep, about a deep, deep, deep, a deep river. 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Wow. It's over, John.
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11: There are auctions going on right now. So what are you waiting for?
12: Happy time, people. Happy 47th birthday, Joe Thornton. The longtime center for Boston and San Jose was voted into the NHL Hall of Fame last year. Thornton was the number one overall pick by the Bruins in 1997 and played the most games ever by a number one overall pick, 1,714. In 2006, Thornton became the first player ever named MVP in a season when he was traded. He went from Boston to San Jose just 23 games into that season. In all, Thornton played 24 seasons, ending up on Toronto and Florida for a season each. Thornton scored 430 goals and had 1,109 assists, which is seventh all-time, but looking at eighth because Sidney Crosby is only two assists behind him. Thornton is 14th all-time in total points, but never played on a Stanley Cup winner, though he has a Stanley Cup-worthy beard.
13: Ha! Such a great playmaker, Tony. Point of trivia.

0: O'Neal for the NBA title. For his career as a coach, Brown has a 604 winning percentage in the regular season, 606 winning percentage in the playoffs.
1: You know how much I love Mike Brown, Tony, who I've known for a while. I'm just so happy for him, given what he's been through, those firings and being rehired. Just the nicest person in the world. I've been fortunate enough to be able to watch playoff games with Mike Brown at his place when he wasn't working, when he was fired. So I am thrilled to see him get that championship in New York.
0: Happy trails to retirement for Alex Ovechkin. The NHL's all-time leading goal scorer will return to the Capitals for a 22nd season on a one-year deal worth up to $8 million. The nearly 41-year-old scored 32 goals for the Caps last season. In other hockey news, the Oilers will take another stab at solving their goaltending issues with Frederik Andersen, who had a 12-1 playoff run for the Hurricanes through the conference finals before giving way in the Stanley Cup finals to Brandon Bussy. Andersen later revealed he had suffered a knee injury. The 36-year-old played well under new Oilers head coach Mike Babcock when both were in Toronto.
1: Was there any doubt in your mind, you followed this day to day, as we both followed his whole career, that eight was coming back for more? Or did you think, whoa, wait a minute, between finances and age and just wanting to do something else with his life, that Ovechkin could just call it a day?
0: No, I mean, the Capitals have gotten better, and they offered it to him, and he scored 32 goals last year. I don't think he thinks
1: he's
0: done.
1: He was good enough to play, yeah. Okay.
0: Yeah, so I think that means something. One omission, we talked about the Miz earlier. He and the Brewers lost to the Reds today, 7-2, with the Miz giving up five runs, yet only one earned. His ERA for the season is 1.47. That's better than Skeens at the moment. Let's go to the big finish. Tim Hardaway Sr. will not let his son wear his retired number 10 on the Heat. Does that make sense to you?
1: I get it. But I know Tim Hardaway Sr. If I see him in town, our hometown, this weekend, I would try to talk him out of this. I got a feeling he's going to soften. I get it. Let your son carve his own path. But the jersey, it can stay in the rafter and be on his back. I like both things. Kyle Schwarber tells SI he will join the Home Run Derby in Philly as long as he's healthy and makes the team. You like the chances of both those?
0: Well, he's going to make the team. He's a coiled snake at the plate. Come on. He's got 30 home runs. He leads the majors. He'll win the Home Run Derby at home. The NBA will test a rule in Summer League where one free throw would count for 1, 2, or 3 points, depending on the case, until the last 2 minutes in overtime when the old rules apply. Do you like this?
1: This is frighteningly embarrassing. Even the discussion of it is disgusting. Let's ask Reggie Miller. Let's ask one of the great shooters of all time from the line or anywhere else whether he thinks this is... Stop with this. England's head coach says the team won't be able to adapt to the altitude in Mexico City before Sunday's game. You agree?
0: Of course I agree. It's a mile and a half up. It's an enormous advantage for Mexico.
1: It's like Aspen. That's crazy.
0: Get out of here. Last one. Serena and Venus are reportedly a go to play doubles at Wimbledon on Saturday. I bet you're excited.
1: It's okay. I mean, that's not like seeing Serena play singles. I know she didn't win. I was more excited for that, but I'll take them playing doubles. But on this altitude thing, back to that real quickly. Tony, I was hitting wedges like 165 yards in Aspen. This is like Aspen elevation. Yeah.
0: 165 on a wedge?
1: Yes.
0: Oh. Somebody's got a dope test, too. That's unbelievable. We're out of time. We'll try to do better the next time. And Bill Schumann, thank you for watching.
1: I'm Mike Wilbon. Same time tomorrow, knuckleheads. Here is SportsCenter.

0: there's a good chance this could be one of the biggest highlight parts of my career.
1: Felt like I'd been summoned to do something great.
2: You're going to your limit all the time.
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4: 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It's the triumphant return of Real Mountain Bike. Here coming to you from Highland Mountain Bike Park, Brandon Graham joined alongside the legend, Nikolai Rogatkin. Nikolai, for the uninitiated, talk to us about this Real Mountain Bike video contest.
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0: take their shot at a real mountain bike gold medal. And honestly, you're gonna see so much more goes into these videos than just the riding.
1: Yeah, five of the best mountain bike riders on the planet putting together 90-second video parts with only 3 to 4 months to film. I mean, just talk about the challenges.
0: These riders are risking everything in terms of the tricks and the features that they build. And with that short time frame, if anything goes wrong, almost disastrous.
1: I think it's really special that we're here at Highland of all places.
0: There's just so many legends that have come through this mountain, like, for example, Aaron Chase, who's gonna be judging the competition here today, the McCalls from Cam Zink, the Claymore Challenge, just an absolutely iconic location in mountain biking.
1: And I don't think there's any better spot to be for the return of Real Mountain Bike. I'm excited to talk about our riders. Let's go through the list of who you're gonna see putting down the video parts here today. Let's start with Matt McDuff. What can you tell me about his riding?
0: Matt McDuff is such an exciting rider. He has such a unique skill set and creativity because of that street background, which is so different for a mountain bike rider. I think he's gonna bring a lot of unbelievable elements to this video.
1: Up next, Remy Morton, who I know has sort of an unorthodox bike setup for starters.
0: Oh yeah, Remy is on an absolutely crazy bike with the 24-inch wheel in the back and the 135 kids cranks. It's just factoring into his style, which is so pleasant to watch, so flowy.
1: And let's talk Dylan Stark, perhaps the most street style of anyone in this field here today.
0: Yeah, Dylan has a massive BMX background, and that leads to these street style maneuvers, this vision for these crazy gaps in the streets, and he brings that kind of BMX style even to the big air stuff, so it's gonna be cool.
1: All right, let's talk Tom Van Steenbergen. All I know about this guy from watching him ride, he seems like an all-terrain vehicle.
0: He's just so versatile. He comes from a big slope style background, riding crankworks back in the day, doing all kinds of front flip drops and moves like that. And he's just pushing the limits with free ride. He's tried to front flip the Canyon Gap at Rampage. He's done some impeccable ninja drops at Rampage, and can't wait to see what he's got up his sleeve.
1: And finally, we round out our five riders with Cade Edwards. Talk to me about Cade.
0: Cade is just such a crowd pleaser. He's an unbelievably fast downhill racer. He's so powerful on his bike. The style abilities, the whips, the no-handers, and just one of a kind, really.
1: All right, we're gonna see something burly from Cade, huh?
2: Big time.
1: Well, because this is a judged competition, that means there's some hardware at stake. X Games gold, silver, and bronze. So because of that, let's meet our judges right now. Beginning with Bass, talk to me about Paul.
0: I mean, this guy won Crankworks on a borrowed bike in 2004, backed it up with another win in 2005. He had an unfortunate crash at Rampage in 2015, but that just led to an absolutely inspirational story of perseverance, of walking again and riding again.
1: All right, next up, the godfather of freestyle mountain bike, Aaron Chase. Talk to me about Aaron.
0: Aaron is another legend, icon, especially at this location that we're at, Highland. He's such a creative rider. He's one of the first riders that really went into that kind of full video part style. So he's definitely the right man to be judging these video competitions here today. And I'm sure there's a bunch of moves in there, which he's gonna be stoked on, because these riders are gonna get creative, I'm sure of it.
1: And rounding out our panel of judges, Christian Regal. Talk to me about Christian.
0: Christian is a guy who's had such a great career in BMX and then transitioned into also shredding and mountain biking. He's one of the only guys that is kind of 100% ready to be either on the riding side or the filming side of this competition. So yeah, he's the man for this job.
1: And part of the job is really like entailing what they need to see to give out these X Games medals, right? So what's that criteria? We're talking trick technicality, we're talking innovation, cinematography, and then the big one, overall impression. Now, those are all fancy words, but like, what do those mean to you as a rider?
0: All the elements needed for a perfect video. Obviously, the first time we're watching, we're gonna be watching for that overall impression, but then you gotta look deeper into that cinematography, into that creativity, and yeah, into those elements, because in order to win a gold medal here, you gotta have every element perfect in your video.
1: Yeah, well said. Well, I'm excited to get into those videos, so don't go anywhere. When we come back here on Real Mountain Bike 2024, we drop those video parts. Stick around.
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0: Moana. Rated PG. In theaters July 10th.
1: Well, I'm hyped to get into these video parts, and we kick things off with Matt McDuff and his filmer, Louis Lomel.
2: Oh, absolutely. And that filmer-writer relationship between McDuff and Louis, I'm sure they were so hyped to be able to make this X Games video together. Yeah, this one's going to be rowdy.
1: Yeah, before we get into it, let's hear from the judges on what they expect out of Matt's part.
3: All right, Matt McDuff. All I know about this guy is he's been hiding away up in Canada and building the most massive big air ramps that Mountain Biking's ever seen.
4: I know he's got a new compound, so who knows what he's been building out there. I can't wait to see that.
5: Matt's always been on the edge of, you know, pushing what's possible and really putting creativity at the forefront of his riding, so I'm stoked to check it out.
6: My name's Matt McDuff. I'm a professional freeride mountain biker, and I love big air.

0: So the first time I saw Real MTB, I just knew that that was like a contest that I wanted to be a part of. When I realized that I had to put together a Real MTB part, I knew that I had to film it at my compound. Sick.
1: That was so sick.
0: So dope. So as soon as I got the phone call, I just started working like almost 24 hours a day. I've had so many people help from like all over the world come here and just put in time. Louis Lumel, Liam Irvine, Brody Jones, and of course, Jake Fox. Man, there had to be at least 25 guys that came out and helped. Overtime, my friends, overtime on the bike, and overtime on the credit cards.
2: Hi, my name is Louis Lomel, and I'm the director for Matt McDuff Real MTB Part.
3: That was so good!
2: Yeah, me and Matt, we go back a really long time. We've been filming for, I think, more than 12 years. He influenced me a lot in his writing and his approach to life and everything, and I think we work really well together. It was pretty funny because we started with the street riding, so Matt came over to Montreal to film those two clips we have in the part. Then I think both of us just, it's been a while we haven't filmed something like that together, so just to get back in the way of doing stuff that we're used to, it was amazing. And then he went back to the bigger compound and I came in and I had to, like, we had to change our way of doing, but I think it just ended up working so well.
0: So we shot a lot of the footage at the Big Air compound, which is, that's my house. My goal with this place is to just push the sport. We had so much stuff to build and so many things needed to be done for the compound that we ended up shooting like pretty late into November.
4: Once Matt got the call about X Games, it kind of like put things into a whole new gear. It was like, okay, we got to film X Games this year. It was a huge push.
2: That's another part of the vibe here is you need to be ready to work hard. But the place is completely nuts. Amazing, it is big, it is creative, and it's done in a way that you feel part of it, which is, yeah, huge.
3: Yeah!
0: The Real series is all about just putting together the most insane riding, and you really just want to put together a piece that just like blows people's minds.
4: For the most part, all the setups is like, stuff that I could ride, right? Like I could get over it. I'm helping him build this open loop wall ride thing, and I'm like, usually I can like put a little bit of input, but then this thing he puts up, and I'm just like, God, I'm not giving you any advice. I don't even want to share my thoughts. Like you just tell me what you think, and I'll do that because I look at that and I'm like, I don't know how this works.
0: I just want to win it so damn bad because my team's working so damn hard, and it's really just kind of what I'm missing in my career. It's just like an event to win, to go out and win. I'm Matt McDuff, and this is my Real MTB video part.

0: Holy f***! Yes!
1: You're kidding me!
0: Yes! Yes!
2: That's what I would watch anytime before I go and jump on my bike. I'm like ready to run through a brick wall.
3: I mean, he starts it off with some street moves.
2: Yeah.
3: And then he gets into the hammers and just those progressive tricks. And we see some of the slams that he takes and those raw reactions. It just shows how much went into that video.
2: Well, we loved it, but the opinion who really matters are judges. Let's hear what they had to say.
4: So we all know McDuff likes doing open loops and anything upside down, but his jump to the upside down wall ride and pulled that around, absolutely perfect. That's what I wanted to see from McDuff.
5: You know, this isn't normal mountain biking. He's really like pushing the limits of what's possible. And yeah, I love the setups and the creativity from the street spots to the stuff that he built at his compound. Truly insane, and I really enjoyed that. You can tell that he really made the most of this opportunity.
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2: We're just getting started. 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
22: 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Banks it in!
17: There's always been pressure in my life. 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
24: You could not have scripted a better ending to this magical women's college season.
25: Welcome back to Real Mountain Bike 2024. We're on to rider number two here in our field, Remy Morton and his filmer, Scott Robb. I'm excited about this one. The riding is going to be fluid from Remy, and Scott Robb just makes everything look even better. This team is going to deliver on the cinematography, no doubt. All right, well, before we drop the video part, let's hear from the judges on what they expect.
26: The only thing I know about this kid, he rides a bike without a chain.
27: He's a big dude on a little bike, and he's no doubt going to be blowing apart turns and riding faster than anybody we're going to see.
28: I've always been a fan of Remy's riding. He's always pushing the creativity of what he's doing, the way he sets up his bikes, the way he rides his bikes, and I feel like he's got a really different mentality and outlook on how he rides a mountain bike, and I'm really excited to see what they came up with.
29: I'm Ray Morton, I'm 25 years old, Australian, live in Queenstown, New Zealand, and I'm a freeride mountain biker. Never really imagined myself after finishing racing to go into a competition style of riding. It was kind of just like doing videos and working on digging and stuff like that. When I found out, Dad was the first person I called because I knew that it was a cool opportunity to get him in on a build. He's helped with a few builds that we've done for public parks and things now.
30: I didn't realize the enormity of it, I imagine. And then he phoned me, and it was basically, like he said, it's his Olympics. Pretty crazy, being in the scrub, digging and building for your kid. I mean, I love it. He's my best mate, so, and all the boys, you know, they're all good kids.
29: I felt like went back 15 years to when we used to build and ride together when I was like sort of the age of 5 to 15. It was all the same process, it's just gone to bigger things. We're using shovels and picks and now we're using machines and chainsaws, and it's been cool. I kind of told Dad that there's a good chance this could be one of the biggest highlight parts of my career, and to do it together is, I mean, he's the one that got me into riding and has helped me through my everything I've ever done. It's been a pretty crazy process to go through, and was pretty stoked to get my dad over to help me with the build and my best mate, Scott.
30: I kind of heard from a couple other people just asking me if Remy talked to you yet, and I was like, either something really good or something really bad is about to happen. And then when he told me, I just kind of was pretty shocked.
29: When X Games made the call, it was like, it's definitely a realization for us that like, it felt like that was the biggest thing. And we finally like achieved a really big goal of doing something that is to the global audience. And it's been a sick project working together, not only on the filming, but the whole build has been together.
30: So it's just kind of been full on every day, just our lives kind of dedicated towards it.
29: Pretty hard to explain to people when you're doing something like this, like you just disappear for a few months.
30: I spent probably 2 to 3 weeks clearing just weeds and scrub that you couldn't see through. And then once we did that, you had the machine in, that was nearly as scary as in riding the features. It's pretty steep.
29: He's
30: still just building jumps with his dad, the same he did when he was 5 and 6 years old, but everything's just got way bigger. As he started taking me through where the features were going to be, I couldn't believe that anything could be put there.
29: I think hard for people to comprehend that like we actually have been digging for 4 months straight. And it's also a bit of a mental thing as well. It's like, how long can I just look at dirt and rocks for?
30: And then we end up having a weirdly rainy summer. When something big is finally tested, I feel like me and Jim would just kind of look at each other like we're both the parents and that he's safe, and we're just filled with so much relief.
0: No! That was perfect.
1: That was.
0: What?
30: Mate, that was the most relief I've had for 4 months.
29: Yeah, my whole goal with this was I didn't want an in-your-face video. I wanted it to be like a wholesome sort of atmosphere working with my dad and best mate, and I wanted it to be a piece that shows that we're just normal people having a crack in the woods. My name's Remy Morton and this is my X Games Real MTB video part.
30: Bit small now, that jump, isn't it?
2: Yeah, like, we should make it like that.

0: That was a beautiful video. A bit of an emotional roller coaster too, seeing the flashbacks of him as a kid, his dad out there course building. I just gotta say, the builds in that video, oh my goodness, like some of the coolest things, like that big drop into the shark fin, that's just incredible. Well, let's get the judges' thoughts on Remy's video.
1: Remy really played to his riding style. He's not known for being trick guy. He's style guy, and he's the builds. Like, the builds are insane.
2: Remy's got his dad in there and all these old, like, throwback shots of him as a kid and him building with his dad. Man, that's really cool. I like seeing that.
3: That's a fun, chill edit that I would show to my kids. That's like, if you want to get your kid into riding bikes, this is what you show them.
0: Okay, so interesting reaction from our judges. I think they're echoing a lot of what we were saying. It was cool to see the family ties.
4: Honestly, the riding may have not been groundbreaking or so risky, but it was just so fluid and good. So, like we were talking about, there's multiple criteria for these videos, and Remy and Scott hit a lot of those there.
0: We're just getting started. Don't go anywhere. Another video drops when we return after this.
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0: Welcome back to Real Mountain Bike. We're halfway through our videos, and I'm hyped on this next one because the street influence is very real as we check out Dylan Stark and his filmer Tyson Trainer.
4: Dylan's been making such waves in the mountain bike industry with the rail at Red Bull Rampage and bringing that BMX style to events like Proving Grounds and stuff. So this one's gonna be a banger.
0: Yeah, I can't wait to see. Let's hear from the judges on what they expect out of Dylan's part.
1: If he's able to survive and get to the end of the part, I'm sure it's gonna be insane.
3: His background's BMX, and what I love about Dylan Stark is that he brings this big mountain riding into the streets.
2: Dylan Stark, he's another guy. I don't even know what bike he's gonna be riding, so he's gonna be one of the most creative guys to see in this arena.
13: Yo, what up? I'm Dylan Stark. I'm 32 years old, and I live in Lake Elsinore, California. It was pretty much like the most insane phone call I ever got. Like, X Games, just like a dream of mine forever, so I couldn't believe it. My whole career, like, working up just for this moment is just, like, crazy.
14: X Games mode. What a spot.
13: So choosing a filmer is, like, huge for this part because it is, like, a film contest as well.
15: T-Dog, you got ready?
16: Yeah, what up?
15: You got your batteries charged?
16: Yep.
15: Extra memory cards?
16: Yep.
15: Nice.
13: Tyson really stood out. He filmed Colby Raja's real motos in the past, and he's taken home a gold medal. So I know he's got the experience, and then he's also lives the closest to me, and we hang out all the time. So it's kind of like a no-brainer.
14: You got T-Dog over there again, the million-dollar shot.
17: What's up? My name's Tyson Trainer, and I'm here filming Dylan Stark's real mountain bike video. I wanted to help out Dylan this year because I just love mountain biking and I like hanging out with Dylan and just having a good time.
14: Right here. Tyson, that was incredible.
17: Oh, my bad.
14: Incredible.
17: Good time. Definitely, like, filming these type of videos is just way more stressful. There's, like, pretty much most of the time there's only one take or one try.
13: no second take on a lot of stuff. So it's either you get it or you don't. And you gotta pick someone you trust, because I've been there, been the back in the day when you do something so crazy you don't want to do twice, and the filmer, the photographer misses it, and you're like, are you serious, man? I gotta go risk my life again to do this. It ain't easy getting a good clip. Take someone that like really is passionate about what they do and they want to be there.
18: He's there.
17: It's hard to just comprehend how big these jumps are that Dylan's hitting.
13: First clip, first go.
18: Oh my God.
13: Ah. Horrible crash, the biggest tailbone I've ever done, and straight to my head. I broke my visor off in front of like some ladies hiking in the hills.
19: You okay?
20: I'm fine.
21: Yeah, I did it again.
19: Wow. Yeah. Did we ruin your video?
20: Not at all, you made it better.
22: Ah. Heck yeah, guys, right here. Let's go. Yes.
19: Good job.
23: Woo.
19: Is it gonna be anywhere posted?
22: X Games.
19: X Games, okay.
17: The like cartwheel down the hill is pretty gnarly.
13: Heaviest crashes I've ever had was while filming for this. I thought I broke everything. I thought I was done. Everything is over with. I even lay on the ground. I was like, I had to break everything. And then I was like, I could stand up. So blown away how I walked away from that crash. I've always wanted to jump over 100 feet on my bike, 110. I had to do it on that kind of stuff. I thought that'd be like a more proper setup, not just some blip in a hill and just go as fast as you can at it. I was like, the little kid in me would be so stoked like to hear that. So that was like a big accomplishment. So I try to include people like in my career that are like people that I want to be surrounded by. Like my girlfriend Brittany, she's like sending me spots on like randomly. She'd be at work or at some school or something. Like, oh, check out this rail or like look at this roof.
24: Whenever we're driving in the car, he's always like, look at this rail or look at that mountain or I could build this or that.
13: Trying to bring grinding back into mountain biking, like everybody should be doing it.
24: I've never met anybody that loves biking as much as he does. Also something that he shares with his friends and family. His dad was very into bikes, and I think it's just a connection through all of that that just brings him happiness.
25: Say what's going on.
13: Yo, what up? I'm Dylan Stark. This is my X Games Real Mountain Bike Part.

0: Wow. All right, so that was different than what we've already seen here today. The street influence, the BMX influence.
1: Yeah, this was so different, like you're saying. I love that shot of the rail, how you can only see it at the last second when he does that big gap up and then to the rail. Just some shocking moves in there. I'm impressed.
0: So gnarly. Well, let's hear from the judges on what they thought.
2: First impression from Dylan's part is that I would, one, hate to be his bike, and two, I would hate to be his ankles.
3: That T-whip off the roof onto that grass bank on that 180 travel bike. That is rad. That is what I love to see from Dylan Stark.
4: Wow, Dylan and his filmer Tyson just banger after banger after banger. Really left me on the edge of my seat.
0: Great notes from the judges. I co-signed. It was a hammer fest, that entire video part.
1: Oh, absolutely. Always interesting to hear what the judges have to say. And yeah, hammers.
0: Yeah, well, like I said, halfway through, still a couple more videos to drop. When we return, Tom Van Steenbergen, his part comes out on Real Mountain Bike. Don't go anywhere.
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0: Welcome back to the iconic Highland Mountain Bike Park. So stoked for this one. Tom Van Steenbergen and his filmer, Calvin Hoth.
1: Tom is known for always bringing hammers, always risking it all. So I think this team is gonna blow us away.
0: Yeah, what does the BC native have up his sleeve? Before we get to that, let's check out what the judges' expectations are for this video.
4: Tom Van Steenbergen is going to put his neck on the chopping block, guaranteed more than once. So I can't wait to see what we got here.
3: When I think of Tom Van Steenbergen, I think of pain. This kid's been through a lot. So I'm excited to see his edit.
2: Tom's never been one to take an opportunity lightly, and he's always sending it and pushing the limits of what's possible. And he's had some savage injuries, and I think this is a big platform for him to do his thing. And yeah, I'm sure he went nuts for it. I can't wait to see.
22: My name is Tom Van Steenbergen. I'm 27 years old from Vernon, BC, and I'm a freeride mountain biker.

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2: 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Joining us now is Dr. Peter McCullough with some smart ways to be prepared before summer begins. Doctor, summer is supposed to be relaxing, but travel can come with surprises. 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
3: Various forms of food poisoning or traveler's diarrhea, getting viral upper respiratory tract infections that get too far along and they become a bacterial secondary infection like a bronchitis, then of course usual things like bladder infections, yeast infections.
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7: World Cup round of 32 action continues.
8: They scored the goals and won easily, won at a canter in the end. And it was the best performance by a mile so far for Spain in the World Cup.
7: What did Jaylen Brown have to say after being traded to Philly?
9: I'm still processing everything, so give me some time. But I'm also looking forward to what's to come next. I will say there was definitely a message being sent. And that message was received.
7: Could a sleeper team enter the LeBron James sweepstakes?
10: Over the last 24, 48 hours, teams around the league that I speak to, this has been Cleveland, Golden State, Miami, as far as the teams that make the most logical sense for LeBron James. There's always going to be one or two others.
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11: 2-1 pitch. And he crushes it deep to right field. You can forget it. Into the second deck.
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12: Shot clock again. Suarez right in the bottom of the bucket from outside. The 8-3, excuse me, 9th for Washington.
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13: 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Getting to the holiday weekend. We got a lot of baseball to get to, plus some action on the WNBA hardwood. Plus, we'll hear from Jaylen Brown for the first time since moving on from Boston to the Philadelphia 76ers. But we begin with the FIFA World Cup. Three matches.

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3: A bandwagon fan. The biggest insult in sports. But this summer, during the FIFA World Cup, it's an invitation, America. Never watched soccer before? Perfect. Think a corner kick is a karate move? Sure, why not? Prefer sports where players can use their hands? Me too. Just here for the snacks? Now we're talking. 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We're undefeated. Lay's, the official sponsor of the FIFA World Cup 2026.
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8: World Cup round of 32 action continues.
9: They scored the goals and won easily, won at a canter in the end. And it was the best performance by a mile so far for Spain in the World Cup.
8: What did Jaylen Brown have to say after being traded to Philly?
10: I'm still processing everything, so give me some time. But I'm also looking forward to what's to come next. I will say, there was definitely a message being sent. And that message was received.
8: Could a sleeper team enter the LeBron James sweepstakes?
11: Over the last 24, 48 hours, teams around the league that I speak to, this has been Cleveland, Golden State, Miami, as far as the teams that make the most logical sense for LeBron James. There's always going to be one or two others.
8: We take you around to Thursday in Major League Baseball.
12: 2-1 pitch. And he crushes it deep to right field. You can forget it. Into the second deck.
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13: 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Suarez finding the bottom of the bucket from outside. The 8-3, excuse me, 9th for Washington.
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14: 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Getting to the holiday weekend. We got a lot of baseball to get to, plus some action on the WNBA hardwood. Plus, we'll hear from Jaylen Brown for the first time since moving on from Boston to the Philadelphia 76ers. But we begin with the FIFA World Cup. 3 matches in the round of 32 on Thursday. 2 will face off against each other if they are victorious. Another will wait for their matchup coming up on Friday. We'll begin with...
15: Don't miss the latest episode of The Blue Review with me, Greg Bergman, and Marcus Grant, talking all things Dodger baseball. 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
14: ...for their fourth straight World Cup, but it would be their first win in the knockout round since 1938. In the last seven World Cup elimination matches, the Swiss have six losses and one draw. As for Algeria, they're looking for their second ever appearance in the round of 16 and their first ever knockout stage win. Well, Brill Embolo with the first goal in the 10th minute for the Swiss. They'd add another in the second half. The Swiss move on to face the winner of Colombia.

0: for the Los Angeles Lakers. So how can they build the right team around Luka Doncic and Austin Reaves? Will LeBron James stay in a Lakers uniform? We're talking about it. And we are reacting together on your home of Lakers basketball, ESPN LA. 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
6: 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ESPN. 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
1: 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Joining us now is Dr. Peter McCullough with some smart ways to be prepared before summer begins. Doctor, summer is supposed to be relaxing, but travel can come with surprises. So why is summer a time when families should think ahead medically?
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9: Cedric Mullins slugs a two-run home run as the Red Hot Rays push their winning streak to 8. The call on 620 WDAE.
10: Swing and a ball drilled deep in the air to right. This is way back. Meisner looking up at the wall. Gone! Cedric Mullins, number 10. He's homered in 3 consecutive games played, and the Rays, with 2 out, again extend their lead. It's now 5-1 in the 5th.
8: Number 3.
9: The Reds avoid a sweep in Milwaukee thanks to this 3-run homer by Jose Trevino. 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
11: Away they go on the 3-2, and Trevino swings. High fly ball deep down the left field line. Long run, Churio. He is back. He leaps. It's gone! Trevino pops one out of here to left just inside the foul pole. A 3-run shot, and the Reds have a 5-0 lead in the 4th.
8: Number 2.
9: And on the WNBA hardwood, a wild comeback in Connecticut takes place as Paige Becker's hoop and the harm pushes the Wings to victory. Call on Amazon Prime. Becker's has it. Fletcher Walker defending. Becker's taxi. Becker's finishing!

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1: 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We get now to some of the great action from Thursday on both the Diamond and the WNBA hardwood. 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
1: Cedric Mullins slugs a two-run home run as the Red Hot Rays push their winning streak to 8. The call on 620 WDAE.
2: Swing and a ball drilled deep in the air to right. This is way back. Meisner looking up at the wall. Gone! Cedric Mullins, number 10. He's homered in 3 consecutive games played, and the Rays, with 2 out, again extend their lead. It's now 5-1 in the 5th.
0: Number 3.
1: The Reds avoid a sweep in Milwaukee thanks to this 3-run homer by Jose Trevino. 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
3: Away they go on the 3-2, and Trevino swings. High fly ball deep down the left field line. Long run, Churio. He is back. He leaps. It's gone! Jose Trevino pops one out of here to left just inside the foul pole. A 3-run shot, and the Reds have a 5-0 lead in the 4th.
0: Number 2.
1: And on the WNBA hardwood, a wild comeback in Connecticut takes place as Paige Becker's hoop and the harm pushes the Wings to victory. Call on Amazon Prime. Becker's has it. Richard Walker defending. Back on the diamond in Cleveland, Brian Rocchio sends the Guardians crowd home happy with this walk-off 2-run blast. A call on WTAM 1100.
4: The pitch. Swung in, hit high, hit deep to right, down the line! Fair ball, home run, walk-off winner! Brian Rocchio with a mob scene about to unveil itself.
1: 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Alexander Zverev made easy work of Valentin Royer, winning in straight sets 6-1, 6-3, and 7-6. Zverev, in his press conference, gave his mindset this year compared to last year's Wimbledon.
5: I think, generally speaking, you can't compare the 2 years. Last year I was struggling a lot, tennis-wise also, you know, I was not playing really well. This year I'm coming in as a Roland Garros champion. I think it's just the mindset is very different, playing-wise very different. So, of course, I hope to continue my good form.
1: Now on the women's side, Iga Świątek, the defending champion, won 16 of the first 17 points and made short work of Carolina Pliskova, winning 6-1 and 6-3. And in her press conference, talked about having a smooth second round win compared to just a few days ago.
6: Well, can't really compare these matches because obviously different opponents and different game styles. So I think today there was more rhythm and Taylor played much more tricky game. So sometimes it was harder to adjust to it. But today, I guess the conditions were the thing that you needed to be aware about. And I felt like, you know, I was more efficient and more solid. I didn't do as many unforced errors and I use my momentum and the confidence to, you know, keep doing that till the end of the match. And with Taylor, obviously, in second set, I dropped my level. So different matches, different stories.
1: Switching to baseball now. Mariners with a 1-0 win over the Angels. Cal Raleigh's bases loaded walk in the bottom of the 6th inning was the only run of the game as the Mariners knock off their AL West rivals. Also, 8 straight wins now for the Rays as they pick up a big win, the longest active streak in baseball, as Tampa Bay picks up the win, their longest win streak since March and April of 2023 when they won 13 in a row. Other baseball action, Marlins taking on the Rockies. Jake McCarthy in the bottom of the fourth inning puts Colorado in front.
7: 2-1 pitch. And he crushes it deep to right field. You can forget it. Into the second deck. McCarthy puts the Rockies up 5-4. Number 7 on the year for Jake. 429 feet.
1: On 850 KOA, Rockies blast the Marlins 14-4, their third win by 10 or more runs this season, their most since 2018. Tigers taking on the Rangers. Evan Carter at the dish for Texas.
8: And the pitch just swung on, and a high drive well hit right center field. That one is way back, and that ball is history into the Ranger bullpen. Evan Carter goes deep, and the Rangers are in double figures. They lead it 10-4.
1: And that would be the final score on 105.3 to fans. Still more to come from the FIFA World Cup next. 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
13: As families head into summer travel season, there's one thing many people forget to plan for. What happens if someone gets sick when you're away from home? Joining us now is Dr. Peter McCullough with some smart ways to be prepared before summer begins. Doctor, summer is supposed to be relaxing, but travel can come with surprises. So why is summer a time when families should think ahead medically?
14: Because there's always stress about getting sick on a trip and then ending up in the urgent care.
13: What are some of the most common issues that families will run into during these summer trips from a medical standpoint?
14: Various forms of food poisoning or traveler's diarrhea, getting viral upper respiratory tract infections that get too far along and they become a bacterial secondary infection like a bronchitis, then of course usual things like bladder infections, yeast infections.
13: So what do you recommend people do before they leave on their trip?
14: Everybody should consider having a medical emergency kit. Nowadays, we can pre-prescribe medications, cover dozens of illnesses ahead of time, and then people can be ready to go if something does happen. We have a guidebook as well as telemedicine available to get help when you're away from home and avoid the urgent care.
13: So it's really all about preparedness.
14: Rational readiness. And remember, other things can happen. You know, wounds, insect bites, poison ivy. We should all be prepared.
13: Bottom line, summer goes.

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3: World Cup round of 32 action continues.
4: They scored the goals and won easily, won at a canter in the end. And it was the best performance by a mile so far for Spain in the World Cup.
3: What did Jaylen Brown have to say after being traded to Philly?
5: I'm still processing everything, so give me some time. But I'm also looking forward to what's to come next. I will say, there was definitely a message being sent. And that message was received.
3: Could a sleeper team enter the LeBron James sweepstakes?
6: Over the last 24, 48 hours, teams around the league that I speak to, this has been Cleveland, Golden State, Miami, as far as the teams that make the most logical sense for LeBron James. There's always going to be one or two others.
3: We take you around to Thursday in Major League Baseball.
7: 2-1 pitch. And he crushes it deep to right field. You can forget it. Into the second deck.
3: Plus, a trio of games highlight a night in the WNBA.
8: Shot clock again. Suarez finding the bottom of the bucket from outside. The 8-3, only ninth for Washington.
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9: 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Getting to the holiday weekend. We got a lot of baseball to get to, plus some action on the WNBA hardwood. Plus, we'll hear from Jaylen Brown for the first time since moving on from Boston to the Philadelphia 76ers. But we begin with the FIFA World Cup. 3 matches in the round of 32 on Thursday. 2 will face off against each other if they are victorious. Another will wait for their matchup coming up on Friday. We'll begin with Switzerland taking on
10: your
9: Algeria.
10: Lakers.
9: The first ever
10: your season.
9: Reeves has got it. Now it is to Bryant.
10: Your home.
9: Perfectly executed. Reeves on the alley. Bryant on the youth.
10: ESPN LA.
9: It's 1938. In the last 7 World Cup elimination matches, the Swiss have 6 losses and 1 draw. As for Algeria, they're looking for their second ever appearance in the round of 16 and their first ever knockout stage win. While Brill Embolo with the first goal in the 10th minute for the Swiss, they'd add another in the second half. The Swiss move on to face the winner of Colombia and Ghana after a 2-0 victory on Thursday night. Meanwhile, the former World Cup winner Spain taking on Austria in the early game on Thursday from Los Angeles. First knockout stage appearance for Austria since 1954. Spain hasn't won a knockout stage match in the previous 2 World Cups. The winner of this match facing the winner of Portugal and Croatia. Well, Spain heads to Dallas in the round of 16 after a convincing win 3-0. Third straight round of 16 appearance for the Spaniards and the 10th time overall. And in the process, they snap a streak of 2 straight World Cups without picking up a win in the knockout stage. Now, remember, the tournament expanded to a bigger knockout stage from 16 to 32 this year. Mikel Oyarzabal with 2 goals for the Spaniards, 17 goals in his last 17 starts for Spain. Steve McMenamin, ESPN soccer analyst on ESPN FC, said Spain's victory over Austria was their best World Cup performance.
11: I thought they were very impressive, to be honest. I think they've laboured at times throughout this World Cup, certainly in the group stage, but I think it's because they found it too easy. They knocked the ball around without making a huge amount of chances, but today they certainly stepped it up, and some of the bigger players, the Pedris, the Rodris, control the game. Lamine Yamal, of course, is always the danger man. And they scored the goals and won easily, won at a canter in the end. And it was the best performance by a mile so far from Spain in the World Cup.
9: More on Spain's performance. Yamal did not have a goal in the matchup against Austria. and Don Hutchinson, ESPN soccer analyst for ESPN FC.

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5: Cedric Mullins slugs a two-run home run as the Red Hot Rays push their winning streak to 8. 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
6: Swing of the ball trailed deep in the air to right. This is way back. Meisner looking up at the wall. Gone! Cedric Mullins, number 10. He's homered in 3 consecutive games played, and the Rays, with 2 out, again extend their lead. It's now 5-1 in the 5th.
3: Number 3.
5: The Reds avoid a sweep in Milwaukee thanks to this 3-run homer by Jose Trevino. 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
7: Away they go on the 3-2, and Trevino swings. High fly ball deep down the left field line. Long run, Churio. He is back. He leaps. It's gone! Trevino pops one out of here to left just inside the foul pole. A 3-run shot, and the Reds have a 5-0 lead in the 4th.
3: Number 2.
5: And on the WNBA hardwood, a wild comeback in Connecticut takes place as Paige Becker's hoop and the harm pushes the Wings to victory. Call on Amazon Prime.
8: Becker's has it. Fletcher Walker defending. Becker's passing. Becker's finishing! Dallas back on top for the first time since the first quarter. The magic of Paige Beckers.
3: Number 1.
5: Back on the diamond in Cleveland, Brian Rocchio sends the Guardians crowd home happy with this walk-off two-run blast. A call on WTAM 1100.
9: The pitch. 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
5: SportsCenter All Night, ESPN Radio, and the ESPN app. Day 4 at Wimbledon on Thursday saw the third round get started. Alexander Zverev made easy work of Valentin Royer, winning in straight sets 6-1, 6-3, and 7-6. Zverev, in his press conference, gave his mindset this year compared to last year's Wimbledon.
10: I think, generally speaking, you can't compare the 2 years. Last year I was struggling a lot, tennis-wise also, you know, I was not playing really well. This year I'm coming in as a Roland Garros champion. I think it's just the mindset is very different, playing-wise very different. So, of course, I hope to continue my good form.
5: Now on the women's side, Iga Świątek, the defending champion, won 16 of the first 17 points and made short work of Karolina Pliskova, winning 6-1 and 6-3. And in her press conference, talked about having a smooth second-round win compared to just a few days ago.
0: Well, can't really compare these matches because obviously different opponents and different game styles. So I think today there was more rhythm and Taylor played much more tricky game. So sometimes it was harder to adjust to it. But today, I guess the conditions were the thing that you needed to be aware about. And I felt like, you know, I was more efficient and more solid. I didn't do as many unforced errors and I use my momentum and the confidence to, you know, keep doing that till the end of the match. And with Taylor, obviously, in second set, I dropped my level. So different matches, different stories.
5: Switching to baseball now. Mariners with a 1-0 win over the Angels. Cal Raleigh's bases loaded walk in the bottom of the sixth inning was the only run of the game as the Mariners knock off their AL West rivals. Also, 8 straight wins now for the Rays as they pick up a big win, the longest active streak in baseball, as Tampa Bay picks up the win, their longest win streak since March and April of 2023 when they won 13 in a row. Other baseball action, Marlins taking on the Rockies. Jake McCarthy in the bottom of the fourth inning puts Colorado in front.
11: 2-1 pitch. And he crushes it deep to right field. You can forget it. Into the second deck. McCarthy puts the Rockies up 5-4. Number 7 on the year for Jake. 429 feet.
5: On 850 KOA, Rockies blast the Marlins 14-4. Their third win by 10 or more runs this season. Their most since 2018. Tigers taking on the Rangers. Evan Carter at the dish for Texas.
12: And the pitch is swung on and a high drive well hit right center field. That one is way back and that ball is history into the Ranger bullpen. Evan Carter goes deep. And the Rangers are in double figures. They lead it 10-4.
5: Rangers go on to beat the Tigers 10-4 on 105.3 The Fan. 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
10: All right, Portugal came through for us yesterday, so we're going to go back to the World Cup. Well, and we're going to look at the Colombia-Ghana matchup, the late match tonight. And we're going to take the under on total goals scored. The under is at 2.5. We're going to hammer the under. It's $100 to make $178. That is the play of the day.
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12: Wait, is the pool house available to sleep in? 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
13: 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You're describing a home.
11: That sounds unbelievable.
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12: Just stop the conversations there. They continue to have trade talks. I think it's something Philadelphia had to do. I woke up this morning and I looked at the Eastern Conference. When I looked at where Philadelphia was, I thought this was a team that was outside of the play-in.
13: NBA free agency continues to shake up the Eastern Conference as Jaylen Brown is the newest member of the Philadelphia 76ers at ESPN Radio, the ESPN app, Sirius XM, Channel 80. Mark Zeno alongside Andre Snuggs, presented by Progressive Insurance, 888-SAY-ESPN, 888-729-3776. So we talked a little bit about this yesterday, about the idea of Jaylen Brown in Philadelphia and how it's going to play with the fans and everything else. And I said the one thing that could spark the dynamite that blows up in Jaylen Brown's face is his Twitter and his podcast. And everything he says on this thing in Philadelphia media will be magnified. And if they're not winning, it will be crucified news against him at every opportunity. Jaylen Brown took to his Twitch stream after the trade between the Celtics and the 76ers became official. And Jaylen Brown said he still needs to process the move and felt like there was a lot of disrespect from the Celtics.
14: Pack your bags, sayonara, buddy. Out of here. I will say, you know what I mean? I'm still processing everything, to be honest. Like, it's a bunch of, like, excitement, disappointment. It's a bunch of emotions. I'm still processing everything, so give me some time. But I'm also looking forward to what's to come next. I will say there was definitely a message being sent. And that message was received. I wasn't thrilled with the amount of respect that was showed during this process. I think there was a bit of a lack of respect. I think it was fine at one point, and then out of nowhere, things just kind of went left. You know, I think Brad is probably getting a lot of the criticism. I wasn't thrilled the way he facilitated some of the conversations, but I definitely think there's more to it.
13: All right. Anytime you go from being a favored son, a favored child, right, mm-hmm. which is what he was last year, to being treated like a commodity, you're always going to feel disrespect, right? Mm-hmm. Like, that's just the business of sports. Is the minute you become a commodity, you feel disrespected. That's fair. That's accurate. Like, there's no way around that. But at the end of the day, regardless of who you are, and especially in today's sports landscape, Dre, everybody needs to understand they're a commodity. And at some point, you will be replaced. Whether it's of your own decision or it's of their decision, you will be replaced. So, I get the disrespect. If you as a professional athlete choose to ignore your commodity status, meaning your position A, cost A, you know, production B, I can trade that for anything else to find something similar, right?
15: Yes, but, I mean, with Jaylen Brown, I feel like there's a little more to it than that, right? Because he wasn't the favorite child. So basically, Brown was picked in the draft number 3 1 year. The next year, Jason Tatum was picked in the draft number 3. And during the lion's share of their cohabitation leading the Celtics, by the way, they led them to consistent conference finals. Then they led them to a championship. I would say through most of that time, it's not controversial to say that Tatum has been the quote-unquote favorite child, you know, using the analogy that you brought up. And that Tatum, you know, Brown has been pushing back against that narrative for most of his career. And when they did have the chance to win the championship, I think that Brown stepped up. He was the conference and the finals MVP. And maybe thought that would change the narrative a little bit, but it didn't. He was still clearly, they would say 1A, 1B, but generally he was clearly behind Tatum in the pecking order even after the championship. And then last season, we get to see what would the Celtics look like without Tatum. And largely because Tatum came back before that first round exit. So largely without Tatum, they looked about the same as they looked the previous year with Tatum as far as team record goes. Jaylen Brown pointed it out online at one point that they were, I think, 3 games better than they had been the year before with both he and Tatum. And so then to go from that to you come off of that season, and he even alluded to it. He said for a while he thought it was fine. Presumably he's saying when they were talking about trading me for Giannis, that made sense to him. I think the part that he's hung up on.
13: Oh, you're kidding.
15: I mean that was how I interpreted that.
13: He's hung up that his trade was for Paul George and not Giannis?
15: I think that was the part where he started saying a message was being sent. After they said that there was no, the Giannis deal didn't happen, you know, because remember, Brown never reportedly asked for a trade, but there was the assumption that, okay, the Celtics got to get him out the door. And they, you know, you started getting the narratives about, I'm an analytics guy. Like, that analytically, he was the seventh best player on the team. He wasn't that good. And, you know, you started hearing all of these little messages that he's too intelligent and that intimidates teams. So he's too outspoken. They weren't going to sign him for that reason. And I think that those types of things, in addition to the fact that he was traded for a player that before the trade, Paul George, largely from what I was hearing, was considered to have negative trade value. That even if the 76ers wanted to move off of his contract, they were going to have to add a draft pick to it. Well, they added two draft picks and got a player who was top five in the MVP. So I think those are the things more so than the Giannis offer that Brown is referring to in that clip.
13: I mean, objectively, what choice did the Celtics have? Like, when you hang a player out there as trade bait, mm-hmm. regardless of who it's for, right? Or even, let's even make it more simplistic here, Dre.
15: Mm-hmm.
13: Whenever you deem a player is replaceable or tradable for another person, for another player, okay? Mm-hmm. Or you're gonna make a move after somebody else that plays the same position, you're effectively telling everybody out loud that I don't value this person the way you guys do or the public does or whatever else. I think there's somebody better. Mm-hmm. You can't recover from that in today's sports landscape. Too much is out in the public. Again, I saw it with the Atlanta Falcons, who I cover here in Atlanta. Like, it's very simple.
15: Mm-hmm.
13: The minute they went after Deshaun Watson, Matt Ryan was done in Atlanta. Done. It was over. Mm-hmm. There was no going back saying, well, Matt, we missed on Deshaun, but you're still our guy. Right. Oh, really? Like, is that how it's supposed to work? No, nobody wants to be second choice to anything anymore. So I just, it's one of those things where I know he didn't have to ask for a trade. It was happening regardless. The minute they went after Giannis and he was the piece that they wanted, they had to trade him. I don't know that there was, unless there was some window where Jaylen Brown walked into the front office and said to Brad Stevens, listen, I'm cool with it, man. I just want to stay here and play ball. I just want to be with Jason. I want to be in a green uniform. I want to play ball. Short of that happening, which we see Jaylen Brown was never going to do, there was no choice but to trade him. So I don't necessarily buy into all that. Here's more from Jaylen Brown on his Twitch saying he needs to almost reverse engineer the mindset being in Philadelphia now.
16: A strong city of being a tough-nosed city, so I'm looking forward to that because I don't want no special treatment. I don't want no handouts. I don't need no extra privilege. Not to say y'all were going to give me that anyway, but, you know, I plan on earning my respect one day at a time by putting in the work, you know, so I look forward to getting in the gym. I look forward to, you know, the whole process. So the hard part, chat, is, like, for the last 10 years, I've, like, been programmed to, like, hate Philadelphia, like, from the history chat to, like, the history of the rivalry to the just the playoff battles, you know, all of the above, the process. Like, I've been programmed to be like, man, the process. So it's like, it's funny now I got to, like, reverse engineer, you know what I mean? And that's the part that's going to take some time.
13: Your reaction?
15: Yeah, I mean, I think Jaylen Brown is candid. He's straight up, and I do think that will eventually serve him well in Philadelphia. To your point, they better win. It's hard to be candid and straight up if the team is if you're not playing well or the team's not winning. But if he plays well, I think that the audience in Philadelphia will appreciate that honesty. They like the kind of hard nose, this is what it is. And just really quick, you know, responding to what you said before, I think that there was a golden parachute alternative with Jaylen Brown that isn't typically there when a player is dangled. And that was if the Celtics would have said, we'll give you that super mega max 2-year, $140 million extension that he's eligible for later in the month. There could still be some bruised feelings. I think you had a great point with that. But I do think that there was a path where they could have gotten around it. And I think that maybe, you know, you said there was no choice. I think maybe that's kind of some of the disrespect that Jaylen Brown's talking about, too. Sure. Is like, y'all think I'm not really worth this, and that's why I'm on the block. And that's disrespectful because this new team, Philadelphia, I'm quite sure is going to give him that extension.
13: All right. Make sure you guys tune in for baseball action tomorrow as the Mariners host the Blue Jays, followed by the Cardinals and Cubs, presented by Progressive Insurance. 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
6: Live from London, the Championships Wimbledon return to ESPN. 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

0: wasn't shy about saying, even though he was going to Chicago, that he hoped to be a GOAT and didn't necessarily want to compare himself to Michael Jordan. So I feel like the Bulls are making moves. I think Norman Powell's a good vet. He's been that level guy for the last two seasons on two different teams, because before last season, he had an all-star caliber season with the Clippers. So he's a professional scorer, and he gives them some solidity when you put him in there with their young guys like Josh Giddey, like Matas Buzelis, like Caleb Wilson. I think they will at least be trying to make a push to get back into the play-in, but I don't see this being a contending type move.
1: This is a typical spin that I would put on this. Norman Powell signs of the Bulls. Wrote down a little note. Chicago Bulls overs next season, because they're not going to play any defense, and all they do is have scoring, and that's all Norman Powell is going to continue to give them. They're going to play fast. They're going to play up pace. They're going to continue to score. They're not going to stop anybody from scoring, but the Bulls are going to be involved in a lot of over games next year.
2: All right, look at some other moves instead of just the headliners. John Collins reportedly heading to the Pistons on a 3-year, $51 million deal, where he's expected to step into a starting role at power forward. Detroit targeted him as a front court fit and lob threat for Cade Cunningham, adding more scoring and size to the rotation. Zeno, you saw John Collins for a lot of years in Atlanta. Yep. What do you make of this move?
1: That's curious, because when he had Trae Young as his primary point guard, he started to borderline on being an all-star and never got there. Curious to see if Cade Cunningham actually helps him get there. I think this is a really good wing player. Not the ideal 3-and-D that you want. I don't know that the D is there as much, but he certainly is an offensive presence on the glass, and certainly a guy who can work inside, and that certainly is something that the Pistons will need on a consistent basis. And look, I think that he gives them more shooting as well, and that's something you can never really have enough of nowadays. So this is a good move for the Pistons. We'll see how it plays out.
0: Yeah, I mean, we just talked about how Tobias Harris was a good move for the Spurs. Essentially, John Collins is a younger, more athletic version of Tobias Harris. They're measurables. I think they're both 6'9", 226, or at least they're both listed as that. And so he comes in, he joins a Pistons team that needs more offense, and that is his calling card as a power forward. He's much more of a scoring power forward than he is a defensive or a rebounding one. And I do think that he kind of fits in better with what the Pistons needed than Tobias Harris. So I think this is a bit of an upgrade. They need to bring back Jalen Duren, because that's the other way that he fits, is that Duren is a big man that can dominate the glass and allow Collins to operate a little bit more on the perimeter if he's not in the dunker spot. And so with that ensemble together, I think those pieces all fit well together.
2: All right, last but not least, Tari Eason has agreed to a 5-year, $81.5 million fully guaranteed contract to stay with the Rockets, keeping the restricted free agent in Houston after entering the market this offseason. The deal is a notable commitment to one of the Rockets' young core pieces, with reporting also indicating the fifth year includes a player option. Dre, how does Eason fit into this Rockets team? And I guess more largely, Rockets in the Western Conference. Where do you think they fall?
0: Yeah, it's interesting because, you know, Eason has been there. He's a guy that I really got first introduced to him at the Vegas Summer League his rookie year. He always plays well in Vegas. And then he's a role player that plays well in his given role for the Rockets. I think it's interesting that he gets a 5-year, $81.5 million deal. It shows their commitment to him, that they feel like he is a key part of what they want to do for the next 5 years. I think that the Rockets, he won't be, because obviously he was there already, so it's not like he comes in and changes things for them. But I think they believe that they were a Fred VanVleet injury away from contending last season after they made the big move to bring in Kevin Durant. And I think this is them kind of doubling down on that, saying we have the pieces that we need. We have the young talent. We've got the superstar in place. So we want to retain our important role players so that we can get to where we want to get.
1: Is Houston doing anything this offseason?
0: Fred VanVleet's their big offseason acquisition.
1: That fell wildly short of expectations, mm-hmm. or at least it felt that way. Like, I don't know that they've done anything to dramatically improve their situation. So I'm curious to see how the rest of the offseason plays out.
0: Yeah, they're definitely relying on their young guys, right? Like, right. Amen Thompson is like 20-21. They think he'll get better. Reed Shepard is like 21. They think he'll get better. Jabari Smith is like 22. They think he'll get better. So when they bring in a veteran in VanVleet, who helped lead the Raptors to a championship, and they've got Durant there. And then Alperen Şengün is also another young guy that's going to get better. So that's what they're relying on, whether it's the right thing or not.
1: Running it back is a recipe for disappointment. That's all it is. All right. Well, this was SportsCenter. Is a new interview podcast from Rich Eisen featuring SportsCenter legends, available now on Disney Plus and the Rich Eisen Show YouTube channel and all podcast platforms. Episode 6 with Craig Kilborn is posted this morning. This was SportsCenter. It's presented by Gusto. Up next, our next guest, very puzzled by the Celtics' move away from Jaylen Brown. We'll talk to him. It's ESPN Radio and the ESPN app.
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17: 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Joining us now is Dr. Peter McCullough with some smart ways to be prepared before summer begins. Doctor, summer is supposed to be relaxing, but travel can come with surprises. 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
22: It's ESPN Radio, the ESPN app. A very upbeat Mark Zeno and a more upbeat Andre Snellings. As we guys continue to discuss Jaylen Brown to Philadelphia. And the Sixers are upbeat about everything with Jaylen Brown right now, as they should be. We're going to continue the conversation. But first, let's hear from Jaylen Brown, who on his Twitch, you know, after the trade went down, decided to give a message to Philadelphia 76ers fans.
23: But Sixers fans, tap in, man. We got work to do. It's time to get in the gym. It's time to lock in. It's time to do whatever we got to do. It take a journey. So my brain is still, you know what I mean? Like, I'm still, I've been talking to a lot of the guys. You know, a lot of people didn't reach out already. So I'm excited about it, the community. I'm excited about that, too, to get to work, you know, kind of see what's going on in the community and see where I can help authentically. So I'm looking forward to all of that.
22: Not the most upbeat, resounding message, but I'll give him a little bit of a pass and, you know, kind of jumping on in the moments thereafter and reacting to it. Look, I think for Jaylen Brown, manifestly, if he produces at the level that he did with Jason Tatum, right? He doesn't even have to do what he did last year alone. Mm-hmm. If he just plays at the level he did when he had Jason Tatum at his side, this all should work out pretty well for Philadelphia.
0: Mm-hmm. Yeah, I mean, because Jaylen Brown, ironically, because so much of the conversation and narrative has been on, does he want his own team? Does he want to not be the second fiddle anymore? But playing that role, he was able to help lead a team to a championship. And so he comes to a Philadelphia squad where they've got a high usage on ball all-star, all-NBA caliber player in Tyrese Maxey. So I don't know who you want to call 1A and 1B, but Maxey is going to be the decision maker on a lot of possessions. So yes, if Jaylen Brown can continue to do what he did in Boston, when he gets the ball, be one of the best one-on-one threats in the league, when he gets it in ISO, make big shots, and just be physical, be tough the way he was in Boston, then yeah, I think he should fit right in with both the 76ers and with the Philadelphia market.
1: Yeah, I think too, when you look at, you know, the way that Jaylen Brown is going to fit in Philadelphia,

0: infection like a bronchitis, then of course usual things like bladder infections, yeast infections.
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1: Who you got?
0: Make a decision.
2: Say it! Say it!
3: All right, I'll say it.
1: Who you got?
4: So, without further ado, getting Bubba in here for Who You Got, as we got a little time left here on this Friday. Bubba, take it away.
5: Yeah, that's right. Master of clock management over there. Zeno, we have limited time, but we'll see what we can do here. Last week was Leon Day, which means we are officially 6 months till Christmas. Leon is Noel backwards, and the event is the unofficial start for crafters wanting to make art in time for the winter holidays. Obviously, who you got as your favorite Leon Zeno?
4: I mean, isn't it like Hallmark by default? Right? Like, don't they do all the best crafters and crafting? Are we talking specifically about holidays or just in general?
6: I think he means people named Leon.
5: Yeah, who your what are you my favorite? Going, what are you doing?
6: I know who it should be for you.
5: Yeah, who is your favorite Leon? Not your favorite crafter.
4: Leon Lett? I mean, I don't know.
6: Leon Rose? Knicks fan? Leon Rose?
4: Oh, yeah, Leon Rose. Yes, that makes sense. I whiffed on that one. Sorry.
5: Start for Zeno here.
4: I know. Well, at least I'm upbeat.
7: So for me, Leon, the actor that played in the Five Heartbeats, is probably the most prominent. That's the first Leon I thought of. The other I thought of is Leon from the movie The Professional, with him and Natalie Portman. And you know, that was a movie that I enjoyed. And then also that gave me the song Shape of My Heart from Sting, which is one of my favorites.
4: Okay, next.
5: I'm going to throw in Leon Black from Curb because he's just a great guy. But we've got a big celebrity wedding coming up at Madison Square Garden. My parents actually went to Jessica Simpson's wedding. No big deal. I was not invited. Sad. Who you got as the top celebrity wedding you wish you could attend? We'll start with you, Andre.
7: Well, crap. Celebrity weddings. Like weddings that already happened, or like
5: it could be in the past or in the future. You'd like to attend any celebrity wedding you wish you could be there for?
7: I have never given this a single moment of thought. In
4: man, oh man,
5: that's what Who You Got's all about.
7: You know what?
4: J-Lo,
7: Martin Luther the King fan. I'll say Martin Luther and Coretta. I would love to be that.
4: Okay, there you go. I'm probably gonna go with Brad Pitt and Angelina Jolie's wedding. Like, that would have been cool to be at back in the day. That seemed pretty lavish, to say the least. Plus, I think it's plus 2,500 Travis Lee's at the altar. I think there's a prop out there for that today. But, yeah, Brangelina was the wedding that I remember from my youth growing up.
5: Did you just call him Travis Lee?
4: Travis Kelce.
7: I thought I got Travis Lee as well.
4: Did I say Lee?
5: Yeah. This is probably the worst segment Zito's ever done. You really fell apart here after
6: get another question in,
5: you called out Devin 1 minute. 17 years ago last week, Michael Jackson died at the age of 50. Unfortunate. Who you got as your favorite song for the King of Pop, Zino?
4: Man. Want to be starting something? Still hits today. It's probably
7: remember
4: the
7: time. Beat It.
5: Blue Gangsta.
7: Butterflies. Not Blue Gangsta.
5: You're not
7: going to
5: do it?
7: Do you have that ready? Are we going out for Blue Gangsta?
4: Dirty Diana's underrated and so is Bad.
7: Yeah. I mean, Mike just had hits. And I was in the lab the night he died, and I tried to learn how to use like Spotify or something to listen to Michael, if that exists, or Pandora, and they wouldn't play actual Michael Jackson songs, and it was driving me crazy.
4: And it is crazy, and this was before the movie was coming out. Like, this new generation recently discovered Michael Jackson and all the music and how much, you know, and how good he was back in the day. There you go. All right, Rich Eisen Show is up next at ESPN.
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0: and getting a coach and paying him $6 million to do it, and Mauricio Pochettino, who understands how to set the culture and earn the respect of his players. I'm not taking a shot at Greg Berhalter, who had success, and it's great to see his son Sebastian out there. That's got to be a feel-good moment, but we're not looking for moral victories anymore. This is not about the soccer cliches of earning an orange slice. Given the resources and given the talent on this roster, led by Balogun, it's another indication of how dynamic he is and how the style of play that the American side has put together has evolved. This is the most athletic and most aggressive American team I've seen, and I've been watching soccer for more than a minute. Plus, you got to have goaltending. There's your deep insight to kick off the program. I'm Brian Weber, in for Rich Eisen. And anytime someone squanders education like I have, I am pleased to remind folks of his alma mater. The Harvard man, Matt Freeze, has been brilliant in goal, a couple shutouts. And even with the added pressure of having the power play, to mix the hockey metaphor, situation for Bosnia-Herzegovina the other night, still came up with a clean sheet. United States has more depth. United States has more athleticism. United States has more confidence with the players who have come back from 4 years ago in Qatar. All of those reasons were out there coming into the tournament, which was why I was optimistic, at a minimum, United States would make it through to the knockout round. And I mentioned, if you care about the particulars of the rankings, which can be misleading, this will be the first time coming up on Monday with the massive home field advantage in Seattle. If you caught the match against Australia, the atmosphere was electric. But for the first time, United States is going to play a team with a better ranking. The Belgians, number 9 in the current FIFA rankings. Although if you've watched them play at all, and if you did, you probably saw their last game with the miraculous comeback. Down 2-0, 5 minutes to go. Not only do they come back to tie it, they win it on a penalty kick in extra time. Talk about on the verge of an absolute disaster. Instead, now a chance to face the United States without their top goal scorer. And if you care about the nerdy aspect of the Belgian team, they're experienced, but that also means they're older. And you have the quicker turnaround in knockout play. United States, maybe with fresher legs, but the question is, who is going to show up when it matters the most without Balogun? And I'm looking at you, Christian Pulisic, because we have been told you are the face of American soccer. We've been told you are the most skilled player ever to put on that jersey. Well, in my opinion, and yes, as a fill-in host, I'm throwing the gauntlet, it's time for Pulisic to show up. I'm not saying he's got to go out there, have a brace, or a bicycle kick goal. I'm saying he's got to be more of an offensive catalyst, and the good news, presumably, he looks to be fully healed from that calf injury. Now is the opportunity for the biggest name in American soccer to meet the magnitude of the moment. And with this match coming up on Monday, we will pause the soccer portion of the program now. I'm fortunate enough to be back with you on Monday, so hopefully you're not turning off your audio device right now. But when I return on Monday, we will hit this matchup hard and get you fully lined up with a little bit more detail about who else Team USA can count on as they try to continue this historic run and reach the quarterfinals for just the second time in World Cup history. No need to go back to 1930 with the run to the semifinals. And yes, I'm old. I'm not that old. I did not do highlights of that for Rich back in the day. I'm Brian Weber, in for Rich Eisen. Just getting warmed up on this busy day before July 4th, 844-204-RICH. 844-204-7424 is the number to call. Coming up in just over 30 minutes, because nobody combines sports and entertainment better than Mr. Eisen, you might have heard Taylor Swift and Travis Kelce are getting married tonight, have already gotten married tonight, with the bash being held at Madison Square Garden. Where does that belong amongst the most famous events in the history of the world's most famous arena? We'll get there, but straight ahead, got to hit the hardwood. 48 hours later, does the Celtics' decision to trade Jaylen Brown to the Sixers make any more sense now? I'm Brian Weber. Always a blast to sit in for Mr. Eisen. I appreciate you sharing part of your holiday with us here on The Rich Eisen Show.
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13: As families head into summer travel season, there's one thing many people forget to plan for. What happens if someone gets sick when you're away from home? Joining us now is Dr. Peter McCullough with some smart ways to be prepared before summer begins. Doctor, summer is supposed to be relaxing, but travel can come with surprises. So why is summer a time when families should think ahead medically?
14: Because there's always stress about getting sick on a trip and then ending up in the urgent care.
13: What are some of the most common issues that families will run into during these summer trips from a medical standpoint?
14: Various forms of food poisoning or traveler's diarrhea, getting viral upper respiratory tract infections that get too far along and they become a bacterial secondary infection like a bronchitis, then of course usual things like bladder infections, yeast infections.
13: So what do you recommend people do before they leave on their trip?
14: Everybody should consider having a medical emergency kit. Nowadays, we can pre-prescribe medications, cover dozens of illnesses ahead of time, and then people can be ready to go if something does happen. We have a guidebook as well as telemedicine available to get help when you're away from home and avoid the urgent care.
13: So it's really all about preparedness.

0: rational readiness. And remember, other things can happen. You know, wounds, insect bites, poison ivy. We should all be prepared.
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8: Madison Square Garden. The new garden, because if you know history, there's been several of them. This one opened in 1968. Hosting, let's call it the wedding bash, the celebration between Taylor Swift, Travis Kelce. In fact, that's probably where Rich is. Now, I don't ask Rich anything other than when the phone rings. It's not a question, it's a yes. I see Eisen pop up on caller ID. I just say yes, presuming he needs me to fill in. But given his stature as the face of NFL Network and the football connection to the soiree at MSG, maybe that's why Rich has the day off. He and Susie have trekked back to his hometown of New York City to be amongst the hoi polloi. Well, this is a sports show after all, so coming up a little bit later on in this first hour of the program, where should we position the wedding bash, even though according to reports they've already gotten married, no surprise. Taylor Swift, Travis Kelce at the Garden compared to, say, Game 4 that we just witnessed, the greatest comeback in the history of the NBA Finals, down 29 with the Knicks. We'll get there coming up. In advance of connecting entertainment to seminal events on the Big Word Friday in the NBA, I've had a couple days to sift through all of the implications of the Jaylen Brown trade. And before I share my thoughts on how Boston arrived at that conclusion and how they had to settle for so little in return, it's always best to check in with the principals. In fact, we can hear from Jaylen Brown himself. As you know, he's very comfortable on Twitch. He went back to that platform last night, sharing his mindset after the big trade.
9: Pack your bags. Sayonara, buddy. Out of here. I will say, you know what I mean? I'm still processing everything, to be honest. Like, it's a bunch of, like, excitement, disappointment. It's a bunch of emotions. I'm still processing everything, so give me some time. But I'm also looking forward to what's to come next. I will say there was definitely a message being sent, and that message was received. I wasn't thrilled with the amount of respect that was showed during this process. I think there was a bit of a lack of respect. I think it was fine at one point, and then out of nowhere, things just kind of went left. You know, I think Brad is probably getting a lot of the criticism. I wasn't thrilled the way he facilitated some of the conversations, but I definitely think there's more to it.
8: And I'm glad I set up the precise background of that sound on Twitch Otherwise, you would be hitting your radio or dropping your phone. Do not adjust your audio device. There was nothing wrong with your speaker that, for lack of a better term, bloop. You would think I would know more about what it actually is called with a degree of specificity, having worked in radio for 35 years. Whatever that twitch sound was, let you know that Jalen was kicking it once more on social media. Many interesting takeaways. Among them, he received the message. Well, the message was pretty clear. We no longer want you to play for the Boston Celtics, alluding to Brad, is now former president of basketball operations, Brad Stevens, who effectively had to come up with any solution for the Jaylen Brown problem that has a few different factors that led to the outcome. Jaylen participated in it, according to reports, by either not feeling that he got enough respect, especially this year when he carried the team without Jason Tatum, went down with the torn ACL last year against the Knicks in the playoffs. And that was reflected, if you care about the details of MVP balloting, Jaylen Brown came in sixth, telling you just how much those who cover the league closely respected and identified the way he balled out. Now, that's balanced by Brian Windhorst, of course, the man who knows more about the NBA, along with Shams and a handful of other folks than the rest of us combined. Wendy has said, and you can check out not only his thoughts on ESPN.com, but we've been playing some of the sound here on ESPN Radio, that there was a perception within the Celtic organization that last year, Jaylen Brown wasn't even the MVP of his own team, because that franchise leans into analytics so healthfully, they think it's healthfully, and so robustly, they crunch the numbers, and they thought that Derek White had a more efficient and effective season than Jaylen Brown. Well, that's just nonsensical, and I'm all for smart. I'm all for having a brain that works, especially in sports, in which too often for decades, we just turned to people and said, well, what does your gut tell you? You have to have a balancing act. There's nothing wrong with data-driven analysis, but in what world can you say, objectively, Derek White had a better year than Jaylen Brown? But it gets back to the internal dynamics of that team. It gets back to the fact that Tatum is seen, and I can understand the distinction, as the one, and Brown was always going to be the 1A, even though he was spectacular without Tatum this year. There's also the perception that Brown maybe expressed too many opinions about not feeling that he was appreciated internally. There was a disconnect. Now, you could also point out that whenever there was conversation about who's going to move, it was always Jaylen Brown. Go back to when Kevin Durant was available last year before he went to Houston. Jaylen Brown's name was shot publicly. It could not have been more obvious that the Celtics were willing to move on from him with all the Giannis trade talk that went on for what felt like years before he finally took his talents to South Beach. So if you're Jaylen Brown, I can fully understand feeling slighted. And at that point, it's, to use the old divorce term, irreconcilable differences. Someone's got to go. Something's got to change. And that's how we get Brown to Philadelphia. But if we're just looking at the details of the trade, and I'm not saying this necessarily because I'm based in Southern California, as I come to you from our Regal studios in Los Angeles, I'm Brian Weber in for Rich. Hop aboard 844-204-RICH, 844-204-7424. The conversation never stops on the X platform. That is BW Weber, Weber with two B's. In just over 15 minutes, we link the nuptials between Taylor Swift and Travis Kelce to the world of sports. Where does it belong amongst the most famous events at MSG? I'm here in Southern California, so I pay attention, believe it or not, to the Clippers as well. There is another team, and we'll talk LeBron and the Lakers in just over a half hour to tip off hour number two. I think if you just line up the package that the Clippers got in return for Kawhi Leonard from the Raptors, sending him back to a team he wants to play for, and he'll be virtually in basketball Siberia again, and I know the Raptors are quality organization, and they have a good roster, and he and Scotty Barnes can make a difference in the now muddled East, but players who are tucked away in Toronto, we rarely think about unless they're making a run to the title like Kawhi did in 2019. But for Kawhi Leonard, Clippers got Brandon Ingram, another player, two first and two seconds. For Jaylen Brown, coming off the best season of his career, Brad Stevens could only get Paul George, and I don't want to pick on Paul George because it's just too easy. It's like a human pinata. But, you know, beyond the PED suspension this year, playoff P is a joke beyond the alliteration because he has come up very small in big postseason situations, and he's dealt with a slew of injuries, and he's not young. So that's the best you can get for Jaylen Brown. Well, some of that was a byproduct of Brown becoming a distressed asset because of the very public nature of the Giannis trade talk. Once it was clear Boston put him up on the block, what would you expect another GM to do unless they're committing professional malpractice? And I like the line that Shams had the other day on SportsCenter that if you're just looking for a way to process this in real-life terms, the best Brad Stevens and the Celtics could do for Jaylen Brown was get 40 cents on the dollar. And it's quite an evolution because Shams also had the report that when the trade discussions between Boston and Philly started, the initial ask by Brad Stevens was five first-round picks. He went the full Mikal Bridges, and he wanted VJ Edgecombe coming off his solid rookie year along with George. So if you start there and the goal is to meet somewhere in the middle, swing and a miss by Brad Stevens, who is one of the most respected GMs in all of sports. So why did he do the deal? Well, in part, he had to do the deal. There was no way you could bring Brown back given how toxic things have gotten, according to reports in Boston. Secondarily, this is boring, so I'll do it briefly, but, and this is also a result of my years of being a fill-in host during the summertime, not too long ago, and thank goodness the content gods have smiled upon us with the World Cup to be a major topic, not too long ago, NBA free agency was tremendous. In fact, you could argue it was the best part of the NBA calendar with all the player movement. The league trying to emulate the NFL, looking for more parity, and you have to at least concede that point has been hammered home. That goal has been accomplished. We've had now eight consecutive different championships won by eight teams over the span of 8 years. That's never happened before in the history of the NBA. And that's the NFL-style parity they want because the NFL is king for so many reasons. Among them, hope. Just about every year, something like 23 of the last 24 years, a team has gone from worst to first. We just saw the Patriots benefit from their very straightforward schedule. I'll be kind on a holiday. Let's tell it like it is. Easy schedule to make that run from last place all the way to the Super Bowl. But once that more rigid CBA was agreed to by the players, who should have done more to object to it, but players are not missing game checks in modern sports, and that's going to be a fascinating thing to track when the baseball players get locked out at the end of the season. But let's just be grounded in the moment. It's only July. I don't have to go to baseball Armageddon when we get to November. The new CBA with that dreaded second apron you've heard about was the owners deciding to put handcuffs on themselves financially because they had no self-control. And they came up with this system that said, we can't spend unlimited dollars anymore. If we do, it's really hard to make any transactions. So once Boston's previous ownership decided to go Supermax with Tatum and Supermax with Brown, you knew long-term, both those guys were not going to be there for years to come. And if you're making a decision between Tatum over Brown, I can understand why Boston did that from a basketball perspective and from the standpoint of personalities. According to reports, Jaylen is just not always to deal with, easy to deal with. Most organizations can't be delighted that he's that transparent on social media as he is. Now, it hasn't hurt Kevin Durant, but Durant's also a veteran much further along in his career. So I think Boston reviewed last year's surprising success. Remember, conventional wisdom around the league was once Tatum went down, last season was going to be a gap year. And Boston was going to try to rebuild on the fly. And in retrospect, a lot of the moves they made heading into last season, departing with veterans like Al Horford, who's 117 years old, and Porzingis and Holiday, were done in the name of the salary cap. But even though they had that wholesale change of the roster, mostly because Brown was dynamic, they were still the 2 seed in the East. And, of course, then massively underachieved when they lost to the Sixers in 7 games, in part because they simply cannot stop shooting three-pointers. Back to that analytics argument in Boston, that's a really interesting paradigm to go with. So they crunch the numbers. They think Derek White is better than Jaylen Brown. Now the answer is he's more affordable. But they also say, hey, even when you cannot hit a single three-pointer and you're down 15 in an elimination game, you know what? Keep jacking up threes. It makes no sense to me, even with an understanding of what the numbers suggest. You got to have a degree of the human element, but that's Boston's problem. And we know what their core is now moving forward, trying to replicate what they did this season in surprising fashion with Jaylen Brown, White, Peyton Pritchard, and now you slide Paul George and Jason Tatum in there. I don't think Boston's going to be lousy. In fact, I think Boston's going to be in the top four in the East because we just saw what that core can do with one superstar. Now, there's a big if here, if Paul George can stay healthy. But he's part of that deal primarily to make the salary cap situation work. As for Philadelphia, and when I was filling in on Friday for Rich last time, I'm Brian Weber in for Rich Eisen. You can express your thoughts on the X platform. That's BW Weber, Weber with 2 B's. I was going through my pecking order in the East. Hierarchy is too big a word, especially as a fill-in hack. I was going with the Knicks so long as they could bring everybody back, knowing they wouldn't. Do I have to say the dreaded second apron again? The Knicks wait better than half a century. And then James Dolan decides, or he listens to his basketball people, no, I'm going to get a little bit more carefully when it comes to looking at the bottom line. I'm going to scrutinize my finances with a more rigorous approach, meaning they did not retain Mitchell Robinson, who I think is the most important of the players that was on the cusp. Will they stay or will they go? Yes, they got Shaman. Yes, they got Alvarado. But to see Robinson move within the division is not easy for Knicks fans to process. Another name you got to throw into the mix for reasons why to believe the Celtics are going to compete again next year. And I think being the top four in the East, obviously with the Knicks, I am not as much of a buyer of Miami as others are. Yeah, you got Giannis and you got Bam. And then what? Who's going to make a shot from the perimeter? And coming up when we talk LeBron in just over 20 minutes, maybe it's a LeBron situation returning to South Beach. That is on the docket, and we'll get there coming up. Now you got to put Philly in that top four as well with the, let's go, if one more time, if Joel Embiid can stay healthy. And unfortunately, he's made of glass. He can never stay healthy, even though he came back for that Game 7 victory at the Garden and then got banged up immediately in the following series when the Knicks swept the Sixers, as they did with that historical march through the Eastern Conference on their way to the title. Embiid plus Brown plus Maxey plus Edgecombe, that's a talented team. And what about LeBron in that mix as well? Think about other clubs who have a real chance of competing in the East. I'm not going to buy Indy that much, but they get Halliburton back from his ripped ACL. If you care, the young Pistons led by Cade Cunningham had the best record in the East last year. It looks like they're going to keep Jalen Duren, even though he disappeared in the postseason. And the Cavaliers made it to the conference finals. Yes, they got embarrassed by the Knicks, but that's still an accomplishment. And they're going to run it back with Spider Mitchell and Harden and maybe LeBron. So, to sum it up, Boston should have gotten more, but the way they butchered things from an optic standpoint, they got the best they could have. They probably should have been a lot more on the down low, as you kids used to say. and probably should have figured out that Giannis was not going to come their direction. So they took that big swing. They got burned. And this is what they had to settle for. As for Philly, you go from a team mired in a lot of questions to suddenly having a lot of answers. And maybe, just maybe, Embiid can finally stay healthy. And everything changes in 76er land. I'm Brian Weber, in for Rich Eisen, 844-204-RICH, the number to call. That is 844-204-7424. Coming up, more NBA 20 minutes from now as we tip off hour number two of the program. We'll talk LeBron and Philly and Cleveland and Miami and Golden State. What about the Knicks? That is percolated as well. But straight ahead, because no show integrates sports and entertainment better than the Rich Eisen Show, you may have heard about a little wedding ceremony taking place tonight at Madison Square Garden. It's Travis and Taylor walking down the aisle, at least metaphorically. Where does that event rank among the most famous sporting events ever held at the world's most famous arena? That is coming up as we roll on live on this day before Independence Day. I'm Brian Weber, in for Rich. This is the Rich Eisen Show.
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19: 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Joining us now is Dr. Peter McCullough with some smart ways to be prepared before summer begins. Doctor, summer is supposed to be relaxing, but travel can come with surprises. 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

0: We'll talk LeBron's future coming up. Could it include the world's most famous arena? Well, to link things to the soccer conversation that we use to kick off the program, having grown up about 25 minutes outside of New York City, and it was a different era back then. Remember, if you're, let's say, over 35, there was a time in which cell phones did not dominate every aspect of our life, and you weren't able to be tracked by your loved ones, and maybe that's why I'm single in my mid-50s. I have never agreed to, oh, let me see your location on your phone. And I got nothing to hide. I just don't need somebody following me like the CIA. Well, late 70s, early 80s, our parents were much more laissez-faire, or let's say trusting. I used to hop on the train, meet my father in Madison Square Garden to watch everything, including the circus when it was a thing, and the New York Arrows of the major indoor soccer league. I'm not going to be that self-indulgent as we link the world of sports to what is happening tonight at MSG with the very subtle and private marriage that's going to occur, although they have to be married already, right? I don't need to see the actual wedding license, but the New York Post is rarely wrong. That's why they don't get sued. They're reporting that the wedding has already occurred between Taylor Swift and Travis Kelce. This will be the world's biggest bash for how many millions of dollars. Doesn't make any sense to me, but you don't mess with a bridezilla, especially when she is among the most recognizable figures on the planet. So let's connect this famous event to the most famous events in the history of this garden. Yeah, I'm nerding out, but this is my gimmick after all. This one built in 1968. There's been a series of MSGs over the years, and of course this one, if you know anything about geography, is not located in Madison Square. But if we're running through the most resonant events in the history of this building, well, I was talking Knicks, and this is not just recency bias, it's the greatest comeback in the history of the NBA in the finals. Down 29, Mrs. Bueller, I still do not understand, even as someone who grew up rooting for the Knicks, how the Spurs gagged away that lead, although you recall they led by at least 12 points in all five games of that series. They kicked it around, allowing the Knicks finally to break through. We put that on the short list along, if I'm saying MSG and the Knickerbockers, what comes to mind? 1970, NBA Finals, close your eyes unless you're driving. Here comes Willis Reed lipping out in Game 7 to beat the Lakers. So that checks the hoops portion of the list. Hockey, love the coverage here on ESPN. What a great story the Carolina Hurricanes were, led by Rod the Bob, winning the cup as a head coach and a captain in Carolina. Got to go 1994. Stephon Matteau wins the Rangers' first cup since 1940. Boxing, when it was a thing, if I say MSG, I could give you a whole litany of super fights, but nothing bigger, especially from a standpoint of cultural importance, than Ali Frazier 1 and 2, then followed up by the Thrilla in Manila. What else can we throw in there? Frank Sinatra. And now I've killed the audience, and yes, I'm 117 years old. But if you're looking for something to listen to, and you're not aware of an album that was a documentary on TV as well called The Main Event, the chairman of the board, Francis Albert, had a series of concerts at MSG, and this one included a live introduction in 1974 provided by the one and only Howard Cosell. I will not do a bad Cosellian impersonation, but the gist is, as Frank comes out, he has loved and he has lost, so we'll give Francis a slot in there. And then I got to mention professional wrestling at least once when I fill in, although now I feel like I have carte blanche given the partnership between ESPN and the WWE. You know I'm going. Hulkamania running wild, the first WrestleMania. We didn't call it WrestleMania 1. We just called it WrestleMania 1985. Hulk Hogan, brother. And Mr. T, if I was lame, I would do the pop quiz. Who was in the other corner? Roddy Piper. Mr. Wonderful, Paul Orndorff, and everyone always forgets Cowboy Bob Orton as their third participant. Of course, he meddled, and you know the rest of the story as Hogan and Mr. T prevailed. Have I missed anything? Tried my best to be comprehensive, Also, did not want to go further back in the hot tub time machine than I normally do. Let me know on the X platform, BW Weber, Weber with two B's, and we will scour social media and keep our eyes open on TV to see if Rich and Susie will be making their way to MSG as guests for now the most anticipated wedding in at least, what, the last 10 years? Maybe 30 years back to the royal wedding. And sadly, as a fill-in host, I am not allowed within even 500 yards of MSG. 1 hour down. Another hour on the way. Back to the NBA, the latest on LeBron James, and we'll check in with Kurt Heelan from NBCSports.com. I'm Brian Weber, in for Rich. Hang with us as we continue live on the 3rd of July on ESPN Radio.
1: Yo, what's going on? 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
1: 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The Hall of Famers Mason and Ireland have a new show to lead into theirs. 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
2: People always ask about, like, traveling with Marty and stuff. 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I'm eating a Lunchable, you know, next to this guy that smells like, you know, the bottom of your tail. And where are you? 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

0: I'm Brian Weber, in for Rich and the crew. Appreciate you kicking it with us on the day before the 4th of July. Long holiday weekend underway. Although we never take a break from interaction on social media, hit me up on the X platform. I can say Twitter. I don't work for Elon. It's BW Weber, Weber with two B's. We are closing in on the final hour of the program. So in less than 15 minutes, back to the NBA. We have more of an analytics drive-by connected to Jaylen Brown. I realize that the program, especially on a holiday, has folks drifting in and drifting out. You're in the car, you're out of the car, you're on your way to the beach. We mentioned earlier Brian Windhorst, who does it all for ESPN, and is, in my mind, I don't want to go through favorites, I'm just a fill-in guy, but the leading voice of reason when it comes to basketball analysis, had the observation that he heard from sources within the Celtics that they viewed Derek White as their team MVP during last year's improbable successful season that had the Celtics as the 2 seed based on what they did prior to the playoffs. And you know everything changed when they imploded, losing to the Sixers in 7. The Trailblazers, and we'll get into this coming up in the final hour of the program, had an analytics department assessment of Jaylen Brown as, quote-unquote, a negative player. Not plus minus, a negative player overall, given what their supercomputer spat out in their direction. 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Having been with you across a variety of platforms, filling in for Rich, and it's always an honor, on the 4th of July, there are certain things I do as a tribute to those of you who have been with this show every step of the way. Another current reference. It's like Jerry Lewis singing You'll Never Walk Alone on Labor Day when the telethon was a thing. As I close my eyes and have memories of watching that with my departed mom back in the day on Channel 9 in the suburbs of New York City. So, with the hot dog eating contest looming tomorrow, full coverage as always on ESPN2, and for the first time, simulcast on ESPN. It all starts noon Eastern, and then if you want to watch it on broadcast TV on the network ABC, 12:30 Eastern, all eyes on Joey Chestnut. He's going after his 18th title. Defending his championship is the goal, winning the coveted yellow mustard belt. His record for this competition stands at 76 hot dogs. And now I have to follow up, having done this gimmick many times over the years, and remind you, it's 76 hot dogs and buns. Got to have the buns. In 10 minutes, he accomplished that monumental feat in 2021. So, if you've taken the time to follow me on the X platform, that is BW Weber, Weber with two B's, you can see my current avatar is yours truly, doing television play-by-play of college bowling for the CSTV network, which is now defunct. Some of that is, I don't want a current photo because I'm getting older. Some of that is an attempt at poking fun at my tendency to say yes to any job that has come down the road. So, having done college bowling and water polo and wrestling and mixed martial arts and gymnastics and field hockey and arm wrestling. You're catching a trend here. Clearly, I need new representation because there is a world out there of competitions that are being streamed now because everything's possible in the streaming world that could use someone with my level of enthusiasm or just morbid curiosity. Are you aware that the sanctioning body for tomorrow's prestigious event is something called Major League Eating? You are now. And because I have no life and wanted to make sure I had the precise particulars in front of me, it's much more than just hot dogs. This is a year-round circuit, including, and since I got you all the B's as we stepped aside, not Weber with two B's, but burritos and bagels and the rest, partial list of competitions in Major League Eating. Tamales, barbecue, both chicken and ribs, pizza, sweet corn, donuts, chicken wings, pancakes, chicken nuggets. I don't know if tenders fall under that classification as well. Blueberries, which if you have any knowledge of how things work with your system, if you have too many blueberries, you might not be competing for a while. Fudge, strawberry shortcake, burritos, pistachios, and shrimp cocktail. I'll save this for the end of the program, but if I had to compete in any of those aforementioned foods, I think I could be the Joey Chestnut of shrimp cocktail. That is a tradition in my family, unlike any other, and I think we put a local restaurant out of business back in the day that had the misfortune of having all-you-can-eat shrimp cocktail. Did I mention we eat the tails in my family? Yes, I know what's involved with the tail. My grandfather used to say, no, the crunchy part, that's where the protein is at. So, if you find the latest attempt by Joey Chestnut to be captivating, as always, on ESPN2 and ABC, and you're interested in finding out more about the world of competitive eating, it's all there for you on the Major League Eating Circuit. And no, I have no connections to the organization. I can't get you comp tickets, and I'm not begging too hard to get that job. I think that'd be plug-o or something. Not cool with the FCC. But just when you thought we had reach maximum capacity in the sports world, there's always room for more if you're interested in watching or participating in a pancake eating competition. Final hour of the program's on the way. I'm Brian Weber, in for Rich. 844-204-RICH, the number to call, or have that on the X platform, BW Weber, Weber with two B's. Back to the NBA up next. More Jaylen Brown talk here on The Rich Eisen Show.
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0: to me, if it's the Warriors, it's about fit. It's about situation. He likes hanging out with Steph. He respects, presumably, Steve Kerr from their Olympic experience. And are they going to win anything? Probably not. Now, I know I keep hearing this. Well, all they have to do is get hot in April and stay healthy. Those are two giant hypotheticals. And we're talking about a team that, and all the jokes out there about being sponsored by Icy Hot and everything else, is going to have to turn back the clock if your core is Steph, LeBron, Draymond, and Porzingis, if he's still there, and the guy's never healthy. So this would not be a championship push, because after all of these moves have occurred, and LeBron's still the X factor, what has really changed? At the top of the West, I would go with Oklahoma City, because I remember they were missing J-Dub and A.J. Mitchell, but let's just say the reigning champs of the West, I have not overlooked this, are the Spurs. Remember, they took 4 out of 5 from OKC in the regular season, so head-to-head matters. However you want to slot it, Spurs, Thunder. The question is, who is the third best team in the West going to be? Maybe it's the young Lakers. I'll still go with the Nuggets with their dysfunction and Joker needing more assistance. I don't know if it's going to work in Minnesota with Ball and Ant-Man doing their thing, but it's going to be fascinating to watch. Could be a car wreck, but could also be winning the lottery. And then in the East, for all the conversation about Giannis, I don't think the Heat are any better than a 4 or 5 seed. Certainly behind Philadelphia now with Jaylen Brown, and everybody still looking up at the Knicks, although, as we wind down this portion of the NBA conversation, who better demonstrated the value of a team concept more than the Knicks? Yes, they had a superstar who found his way in Brunson, but they got it done as a collective, and it's going to be very intriguing to see what happens, as now Mitchell Robinson is going to be able to be a key defender for Boston, how the Knicks look missing that piece. I'm not trying to overstate the value of a role player, but they got it done together, and now they are missing a key component of that championship team. I'm Brian Weber in for Rich. You want to hit me up on Twitter, you can do that. Hit me up with some thoughts on the X platform. That's BW Weber, Weber with 2 B's. Coming up, we're going to talk some baseball because it is a holiday weekend in July. While it came in a loss, the Miz was lights out again yesterday. 10 more strikeouts in just 5 innings. Is his dominance and velocity sustainable? We'll find out. We check in with Gabe Lax, MLB writer for USA Today. While the world watches the stars at the FIFA World Cup this summer, Hyundai has its eyes on the next generation of talent, the future stars who are already turning heads at the age of 14, because Next does not wait for an invitation, neither do we. Hyundai has always moved the future within reach. We did it when we made advanced safety standard on every vehicle and engineered EVs with ultra-fast charging capability. Because the future isn't some far-off concept, it's already here. Next starts now. Hyundai, an official partner of FIFA. This is the Rich Eisen Show.
1: Yo, what's going on? 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
8: A bandwagon fan. 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But this summer, during the FIFA World Cup, it's an invitation, America. Never watched soccer before? Perfect. Think a corner kick is a karate move? 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
8: Jackson Dart is a very good rushing quarterback. 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
1: 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But this summer, during the FIFA World Cup, it's an invitation, America. 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Perfect. 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

0: Was Jalen Brown really disrespected by the Boston Celtics? On the Love Friday edition of Freddie and Harry, thank you very much. He's Harry Douglas. I'm Freddie Coleman on SiriusXM Channel 80, as well as TuneIn. Don't forget to tell that smart speaker to play ESPN Radio. Check us out on ESPN Plus. I'm just going to lay it out this way. Jalen Brown was on Twitch. This was his exit meeting from the Boston Celtics. I'm just going to lay it out there. We're going to hear Jalen Brown speak in terms of lack of respect, explanation of being traded, and embracing the villain role. When he finishes, then HD will chime in, and believe me, so will I. Here's the exit interview on Twitch from Jalen Brown, now a member of the 76ers.
1: Pack your bag, sayonara, buddy. Out of here. I will say, you know what I mean? I'm still processing everything, to be honest. Like, it's a bunch of, like, excitement, disappointment. It's a bunch of emotions. I'm still processing everything, so give me some time. But I'm also looking forward to what's to come next. I will say there was definitely a message being sent, and that message was received. I wasn't thrilled with the amount of respect that was showed during this process. I think there was a bit of a lack of respect. I think it was fine at one point, and then out of nowhere, things just kind of went left. You know, I think Brad is probably getting a lot of the criticism. I wasn't thrilled the way he facilitated some of the conversations, but I definitely think there's more to it. I just wish the more to it could have been explained. I just wish that they had the respect to just tell me exactly what it was, and I would have understood and I would have respected that. But it didn't go down like that. It wasn't facilitated like that. So that was the most disappointing part, because I thought I earned respect in a place that I had built, where I helped contribute to build, and that just wasn't the case.
2: So Freddie, here's one of the things that I have learned to understand about players of the caliber of Jalen Brown, whether it's Major League Baseball, the National Football League, NHL, or the NBA, is that the messaging from organizations when they want to part ways with a player isn't always the most clear and upfront. And here's why that's significant in this situation. I am very, very close with a lot of guys who have departed organizations who might not have been the face of the franchise, but I'm talking about major contributors to the organizations. And the one thing that I've heard from these players is that, hey, I can live with the fact that you want to move on.
0: Mm-hmm.
2: Just be upfront with me.
0: Mm-hmm.
2: And it's that realness part that professional athletes crave and they always want. Whenever you try to window dress or, you know, hide things and say them in manners in which people may think you're stupid and you're crazy, but you really understand and you're reading between the lines,
0: sure,
2: that's when the problem lies. Here's what I would also tell Jalen Brown. You've been in the NBA for 10 years. You are highly successful. You're an NBA champion. You're a finals MVP. You're Eastern Conference finals MVP. Yes, you always want to use it as fuel when an organization decides that they want to trade you, especially when you feel like you have given so much, but don't ever feel like you have to prove ish to anyone. You have done so much in this league, believe in yourself no matter what the circumstances are, and continue to grow every single day, not just as a ball player, but as a man outside of the game of basketball. And Freddie, one of the things that is bothering me when it comes to Jalen Brown is this notion that he is too smart.
0: I know.
2: And he's the smartest one in the room. Well, if I have a player that turned down working for NASA, yeah, dumbass, he is the smartest one in the room, most likely. And I just don't like when you have these cerebral basketball players or professional athletes who get penalized for being intelligent. Like, what world are we living in when people are being criticized for being smart?
0: Yeah. I don't believe that was the case with the Boston Celtics. They knew exactly what an intelligent man that Jalen Brown is. It came down to this, HD. He was looking for reasons and kept getting excuses why he was never going to get what Jason Tatum had. And as much of a runaround he kept getting, that intelligence kicked in. Okay, why are you guys not telling me the truth when you're not even telling me what I want to hear?
2: Just keep it real with me. Listen, I can live with the fact if you sit up there and tell me Jason Tatum is our 1A. Jason Tatum is the face of our franchise, and that's not changing. I can respect you as a man because you were clear and you were upfront with me as a person. Seriously.
0: But when
2: you window dress it and you try to dance around it, that's when you have a problem with the player, in my opinion.
0: Well, that's when you have the problem with the person involving Jaylen Brown, especially when he knows exactly what he has meant to the Boston Celtics. He can pull out his resume and they're going to run out of paper. They're going to run out of sheets on the computer screen because of what he's been able to do since he was drafted by the Boston Celtics with a top five pick. Everything they thought he was going to be, he completely exceeded that. And I know if I'm Jaylen Brown, you're thinking, I'm not asking for validation. I'm just asking for respect.
2: And the truth.
0: And I'm asking for the truth. That's the part that bothers Jaylen Brown the most. And he's not trying to hear it about anonymous sources here or these people close to the situation there. He's like, I was close to the situation and I didn't get the truth from the Boston Celtics. Now, one person came up to me and, like you said, HD, did not come to me and say, you're always going to be regarded as a number two here. So what are you going to do about it? And especially when Jaylen Brown never requested a trade. Not one time did we hear, either from him or those anonymous people out there, hey, sources close, Jaylen Brown said he wants out of Boston. Anything he said was all about saying, here's how I feel. This is where I'm coming from. And I want respect for that. I want respect for my opinion because my game is backed up my opinion. And time and time again, not one time, HD, did we hear him say, I want out. I want to be traded. I don't want to do this anymore. He was willing to make it work. He was just asking for one morsel to say, here's what the truth is, according to us. And he never got it when they tried to trade him twice before they finally made it, not thrice, moving on from him and going to Philadelphia.
2: And here's what I would also say, Freddie, for front office executives and people that are in position of power, like, look and learn from this, right? It doesn't matter if it's professional sports or a regular job, a 9-to-5, it doesn't matter. What people want is the truth. And they can respect you and honor the truth from you versus you not keeping it real with them. I don't care what level it is or what profession it is, because Jaylen Brown feels some type of way right now because he feels like Brad Stevens and company and Joe Mazzulla and company, those guys couldn't keep it real with him.
0: Where
2: he could have respected them even more if you just tell me the real. That's why I respect Terry Rubisky so much. Remember that clip we played, that soundbite we play sometimes coming in, opening to segments? Hey, coach, why I can't get the rock a little bit more?
0: Mm-hmm.
2: He looked me in my eyes and said, man, we got Tony Gonzalez, Roddy White, and Julio Jones. The hell I'm going to sit up here and draw a play for you for when we got them damn three? Hey, I respect the coach. Say less. I ask no more. That's what people crave, the realness. Don't lie to me, because if you lie to me, oh, you're probably dead to me.
0: Yeah, well, right now Jaylen Brown is dead to Boston, and Boston's dead to Jaylen Brown as he's on his way to play for the 76ers. It's Love Friday, Freddie and Harry with Harry Douglas and Freddie Coleman on ESPN Radio, the ESPN app, and don't forget about us on ESPN Plus. So now that he's a 76er, first and foremost, he used two words about being ready for that. Process and also villain. We're going to touch on that on the other side. Let us know at 888-SAY-ESPN, 888-729-3776. Was Jaylen Brown really disrespected by the Boston Celtics? We believe he had a case to feel that way. 888-729-3776. We'll get a chance to hear from you, as well as hearing from us on Love Friday, Freddie and Harry, on ESPN Radio, the ESPN app. And don't forget about us on ESPN Plus.
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1: A bandwagon fan. The biggest insult in sports. But this summer, during the FIFA World Cup, it's an invitation, America. Never watched soccer before? Perfect. Think a corner kick is a karate move? Sure, why not? Prefer sports where players can use their hands? Me too. Just here for the snacks? Now we're talking. So grab a bag of Lay's and jump on the bandwagon. We're undefeated. Lay's, the official sponsor of the FIFA World Cup 2026.
2: Hi there. My name is Chris Morales. I'm what they call the imaging voice here at ESPN Los Angeles. 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
8: I'm Nick DeLucia, getting going on 4th of July weekend. Another trade for the Lakers. L.A. moving center DeAndre Ayton to the Wizards for guard Jaden Hardy and 2 second-round picks in 2031 and 32. L.A. agreeing to a sign and trade with the Jazz for center Walker Kessler earlier this week. Ayton played 72 games in his lone season with L.A., averaging 12.5 points and 8 rebounds per game. In the NHL, the Flyers are signing Ducks center Leo Carlson to a 5-year, $90 million offer sheet. Anaheim has 7 days to match. Flyers would need to send 4 first-round picks to Anaheim as compensation. Carlson scored 38 goals and had 67 points for the Ducks last season, while Rangers owner James Dolan is placing his son Quinton in charge of day-to-day operations of the Rangers franchise. While Jamie Benn is returning for an 18th NHL season in Dallas, scored 15 goals in 60 games last year.
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10: This is Freddie and Harry.
11: Shannon Pitt. Who's number two in your list of kings?
12: I got to go with the king of pop, Michael Jackson. Finally watched the Michael movie, The Family, outstanding.
11: Uh-huh.
12: Breaking all kind of records.
11: Sure.
12: So yeah, going with Michael Jackson, king of pop, number two.
11: I'm going to go off the board a little bit. I'm going to go completely fictional. Mufasa. I mean, he was the original Lion King. I know Simba was celebrated, but Mufasa was king of the forest before it became Simba. That's an easy one for me.
13: And what did Simba sing because of Mufasa? I just can't wait to be king
11: because dad was king already.
13: So good. Such a great king Mufasa was.
11: Thank you.
13: Yeah.
11: So Mufasa off the board for me.
12: But did Mufasa ever have to worry about Joe Jackson, though? That's what I want to know.
11: Yo,
12: you up here talking about Mufasa.
13: His name was Scar.
12: But Michael had to worry about his brother, too, because Jermaine always trying to take the spotlight. And you saw what Marlon was trying to do out here, trying to do this little Marlon dance during the victory talk. Mufasa didn't have to put up with that.
11: That's
12: Mufasa didn't have to put up with Joe.
11: You're right.
12: Michael did.
11: You're right. All Mufasa had to put up with death.
14: Long live the king.
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0: ESPN Radio family, once again, August 3rd, that starts the show at 10 a.m. to noon Eastern Time. Brother Gojo, welcome back, man. We can't wait for August 3rd. Can't wait to see you soon and sooner. Take care and be well, man, and thanks a lot as always.
1: Freddie, Harry, you guys are the best. Pumped to be back with you guys. Take it easy, and I'll talk to you very, very soon.
0: No doubt about it. We are so pumped to have him back, part of the ESPN Radio family with Harry Douglas. I'm Freddie Coleman. It is Love Friday, Freddie and Harry on ESPN Radio, the ESPN app, SiriusXM Channel 80. 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
2: Jaylen Brown taking his talents to Philly.
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4: Paul George hasn't been consistently good since I was skinny.
0: Well, he better be good with his new partner, known as Jason Tatum, because the Boston Celtics told his old partner, Jaylen Brown, to move it on down to Philadelphia. He goes from Beantown to the city of brotherly love. What couples slash partnerships do you wish could have worked out? We're going to give you ours in a couple of seconds, but we're going to take a couple of phone calls on this at 888-SAY-ESPN, 888-729-3776. Kenny in California, what is that couple or partnership do you wished could have worked out?
5: Hey, what's going on, fellas?
0: What's going on, my man?
5: Definitely the Durant, Westbrook, and Harden. I really think if they had stayed together, just give them maybe two more years from the time Harden left, they would have won at least one title, just on talent alone.
6: Yeah, a lot of people probably thought these three were going to be together for a very, very long time. Mm-hmm. I would also say I think what they ran into as well is that they didn't know who was the main attraction when the game was on the line. Because remember, you know, Russell Westbrook was shooting a few shots. I think it was in that series versus the Golden State Warriors that a lot of people didn't like. And Kevin Durant wasn't going to be a guy that said anything to him about it. But we know he felt some type of way. He ended up leaving, you know, Oklahoma City and teaming up with Steph Curry and company and Klay Thompson and Draymond Green and won two championships and two finals MVPs. But even James Harden, a guy that was coming off the bench, a lot of people would have loved to see him as a starter with those two guys and really have more duration of time to be able to get it done. But it didn't happen. But that is a very, very, very good one, in my opinion.
0: My mother is still bothered about that. Why couldn't they keep that team together? I said, well, Mom, at a certain point, they're all going to get paid. They should have found a way. My mom is still bugged about the fact that Russell Westbrook, Kevin Durant, and James Harden could not stay together with the Oklahoma City Thunder. Matt in the great city of Houston. Matt, which couple or partnership do you wish could have worked and stayed together?
7: Yes, sir. There's a long list that in Houston. You know, there's a lot of duos, the Samson Olajuwon, but the one that sticks out is going to be Pippen, Barkley, and Hakeem. If that would have worked out, it would have been amazing.
0: Three Hall of Famers, three top 50/75 players of all time were on the same basketball team in Houston. And it didn't work.
6: But you know what? Like, also Charles Barkley, who's not only a friend of the show, but a brother of the show and
0: Absolutely.
6: Listens frequently and often. Mm-hmm. I really wish, man, Chuck could have got him a ring. I really, really do. But when you run into the greatest of all time in Michael Jordan, he had a say in which Karl Malone and John Stockton didn't win a ring.
0: Keep going.
6: You look at Patrick Ewing and company didn't win a ring.
0: Gary Payton.
6: You look at those guys for the Portland Trail Blazers. Mm-hmm. They didn't get a chance to win a ring at that moment. Mm-mm. So it was a lot that came between a lot of people who were in the Basketball Hall of Fame, and while they did not get a championship ring, Michael Jordan being the cause of all of it.
0: There are plenty of carcasses on the Michael Jordan streets, just like Florida from the Good Times episode. Damn, damn, damn, because they were born at the wrong time. When Michael Jordan was lording over things, winning six titles in 8 years. Robin, South Dakota, what couple slash partnership do you wish could have worked?
8: I'm going to switch it up a little here, guys. It's football season's a month away, and I'm a Chiefs fan. And I'm telling you, if Tyreek Hill had stayed in KC, you'd have had at least one more championship.
0: Ooh.
6: That's a good one.
0: That's a really, really good one.
6: That's a good one.
0: They won with him and without him.
6: But I also don't blame Tyreek Hill, because you have to capitalize and strike while the iron's hot.
0: Mm-hmm.
6: You have to get your money. You have to, you know, provide for your family. And,
0: yeah.
6: you know, Tyreek, he has some kids you got to take care of. So you have to do what you want to do. I do believe, though, there's a possibility for a reunion.
0: Sure.
6: Between Tyreek Hill, who's still a free agent right now, the Kansas City Chiefs, and Patrick Mahomes, who's coming back from an ACL tear.
0: Yeah, you get him at a bargain basement price, relatively speaking,
6: yep.
0: in the National Football League. When he rehabs from that injury, he's in your building. And if he's anywhere near what we saw either with Kansas City or the Miami Dolphins, now you add that kind of weapon, and you don't have to pay above board those kind of max kind of prices for that kind of talent that's still potentially there involving Tyreek Hill. Because that leads me to mind the NFL. I'm glad that he mentioned an NFL partnership he wished could have worked or stayed together. For me, and it just ended, Jalen Hurts and A.J. Brown in Philadelphia.
6: Mm-hmm.
0: And I know as a Cowboys fan, I should be morally opposed to wanting that to continue. But because both of those two guys, it seemed like they were the perfect match as a quarterback and a wide receiver. They were able to overcome doubts, overcome barriers, to be the kind of players that they turned out to be. A.J. Brown, an elite wide receiver. Jalen Hurts at times playing like an elite quarterback. When they were in that kind of room, in that kind of groove, there wasn't any defense that could keep them from being dominant. And the only thing that kept them being dominant was the personalities got to a certain point that those personalities, maybe along the lines of Jalen Brown and Jason Tatum, could not work together anymore in Philadelphia.
6: Yeah, Freddie, once you start to clash off of the field and it starts to bleed onto the field, that's when you know those two guys have to go their separate ways. We see now A.J. Brown, he's a New England Patriot. Jalen Hurts is still a quarterback of the Philadelphia Eagles. I'm looking forward to watching both teams. But mine, mm-hmm. I have a little bit of recency bias as well, because okay. LeBron James just stated that he is not returning to the Los Angeles Lakers. But we know him and Luka was paired up. And when you look at those guys being together for a year and a half, you know, that first year they lost in four games to one to the Minnesota Timberwolves. Luka didn't even play in the playoffs for 2026 because he was dealing with an injury. So I wish we would have had more time with Luka and LeBron.
0: Mm-hmm.
6: And also more players surrounding those guys, you know, to help them move forward in the Western Conference from a playoff standpoint, because they were there in the standings when you look at the regular season. But having that big that can roll and protect the rim, because Luka doesn't play defense so well, so those guys can be able to – I want to see them play in the NBA Finals and see could they bring a title to the Los Angeles Lakers organization.
0: I'll give you a celebrity one. I wish Bobby and Whitney could have worked out.
6: Oh, yes.
0: That would have been – imagine them growing old together, being those kind of celebrities. I know they had their difficulties and struggles.
6: I want to rock with you, baby.
0: Absolutely, Whitney, and I will always love you.
6: Long.
0: I mean, God rest her soul, but can you imagine they were able to work out the stuff outside of the relationship and be better people? What kind of love story that would have turned out to be that was unlikely to begin with? I wish that Bobby Brown and Whitney Houston, the late Whitney Houston, could have worked out.
6: That's a good one.
0: That'd have been all right by me. A couple more. Danny in Florida, 888-729-3776. Danny, on the day that Taylor Swift and Travis Kelce are about to be betrothed in about 39 minutes at Madison Square Garden in the world's most famous arena in the Big Apple, what couple of partnership, Danny, do you wish could have worked out?
9: All right. Well, Harry just brought up one of the names, but Luka Doncic and Jalen Brunson.
0: Nah, they're
9: what
0: fine.
9: What do you think?
0: Nah, they're fine. As a Knicks fan,
6: I knew Freddie was going to say that.
0: I'll play divorce lawyer here. Nah, they're fine. We don't need to put them back together again. No, let that Humpty Dumpty stay a broken egg. No, but you know what,
6: Freddie?
0: But they still have love for each other, by the way.
6: But I would say this, though. I don't believe Jalen Brunson, we would have seen this version of him, because Luka's so ball dominant.
0: That's completely fair. That's why Jalen Brunson was able to come off the bench and be that Luka Doncic with the second team and help them get to that run that they were able to get to get through the NBA Finals and before they lost to the Boston Celtics. But anytime he came off the bench for the Dallas Mavericks during that run, he was terrific. And the Knicks said, yep, we can build around that. And lo and behold, 5 years later, an NBA championship comes out of that decision by the New York Knicks. Speaking of the place called New York, which is my home, it's also the home of Corey. Corey, what partnership or couple do you wish could have worked out?
10: Hi, guys.
0: Hey.
10: I got two of them for you. But okay. Also, I have two from your other two topics.
0: Okay.
10: My two ones is, I'm a Laker fan, so I'm always going to say Kobe and Shaq.
0: Okay.
10: And my other one is Danica Patrick and Aaron Rodgers.
0: Oh, really? Wow. Talk about off the beaten path. Whoa. Corey, off the top row. Off 1, 2, 3, ropes. 10.
6: I think Corey took that 5-hour energy, baby. Or you can also say Aaron Rodgers and the Green Bay Packers.
0: Or you can say Aaron Rodgers and fill in blank here.
6: And the New York Jets.
11: Exactly. Shailene Woodley.
0: Exactly.
11: Olivia Munn.
0: Could keep going. Aaron Rodgers and the Rodgers family. Seriously, that's a number one. That's still that's not a thaw involving that. You could literally fill in that blank and not run out of people when it comes to Aaron Rodgers and a partnership that you wish could have still worked out. Keep weighing in at 888-729-3776. What is that couple? What was that partnership that ended badly or never had a chance to happen that you wish could have worked out? 888-729-3776. Thanks for being a part of Love Friday, Freddie and Harry. With Harry Douglas, I'm Freddie Coleman. And Harry just got back from his Alaskan adventure vacation where he was BBC all up in that mug. I'll explain what BBC means for those who don't know. But what were the things that he missed? Like, he did not miss catching that BBC in Alaska. No excuses, no lies. ESPN Radio.
6: That's not the way you're supposed to use it, Freddie.
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27: I'm Nick DeLuca, getting going on 4th of July weekend. The World Cup rolls on in the round of 32. Egypt and Australia in Arlington needing extra time, tied at 1 in the 115th minute as they look to pick up a victory in the round of 32. Sunday's round of 16 match between Mexico and England likely to have kickoff time changed due to the risk of weather disruption, including flooding. Kickoff set for 2 Eastern now, up 6 hours early. NBA, the Lakers are trading center DeAndre Ayton to the Wizards for guard Jaden Hardy in a pair of second round picks. LA agreed to a sign and trade with the Jazz for center Walker Kessler earlier this week. In tennis, Novak Djokovic taking down Arthur Rinderknecht in 4 sets to tie Roger Federer on the men's list for the most singles match victories at Wimbledon, with 105 all time, defending champion Jannik Sinner advancing as well.
28: Hey, it's Michelle's Moment, and coming up Monday, we'll get you ready for the biggest moment in U.S. men's soccer history as they get ready to face Belgium in the round of 16. It's on Sportsmanlike, 6 a.m. Eastern, right here on ESPN Radio, ESPN 2, and ESPNU.
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0: on Love Friday, Freddie and Harry. He is Harry Douglas. I am Freddie Coleman on Sirius XM Channel 80, as well as tune in to that smart speaker to play ESPN Radio. And check us out on ESPN Plus. HD just got back from his Great Alaskan Adventure. If you're going to go to places, going to the 49th state of Alaska or the 50th state of Hawaii, not bad places to be. Especially when HD goes with his boys. How many years in a row have you guys done this, by the way?
1: So this is year 6 for me, but I think it's year 9 or 10 for the entire group.
0: Okay, so
1: except me.
0: Except you. Well, put it this way. I'm sure there's going to be a year 7, a year 8, a year 9.
1: Oh, yes.
0: Yeah, I'm sure. HD's getting up there. He may get sick on the boat, but he overcomes and plays through because there's got to be taken, especially when they're big, beautiful, and black, looking for Harry Dose to put him into that boat. But when he was gone, he was dialing out whether he wanted to or not. So while he was in BBCville up there in Alaska, things still went on that we want to get his reaction to because he wasn't here on the show because when the BBC calls, you better answer. So, Ace, we're going to get a little flow underneath us. This show's going completely off the rails already, and it's not even halfway through.
1: It ain't no fun if the homies can't have none.
0: It ain't no fun. The BBC can't be a part of that none as far as that goes. Kawhi Leonard, no longer Clipper, now traded to Toronto. Speaking of the Great White North, he goes from L.A. to Toronto. What's your reaction to when that happened?
1: Number one, I love it. You look at Kawhi last year. He led the Los Angeles Clippers in points, rebounds, assists, and steals. We know Toronto was able to win a championship with Kawhi. Even Drake rapped about Kawhi in a lot of songs on his new album, and then Kawhi returns to Toronto. So this is also going to shake up the Eastern Conference, in my opinion. The athleticism that the Toronto Raptors are going to have, and now they have a guy in the half court when the game is on the line that can actually close for them. They didn't have that a season ago. So I love this move by Toronto acquiring Kawhi Leonard.
0: Many people wondered if the Memphis Grizzlies would be able to move on from Ja Morant. They were able to do so. They traded him to the Portland Trailblazers, HD. What say you?
1: So it's two things what I think about this trade. Number one, Ja Morant, it's the opportunity to reset and rebuild your career. Things started off great in Memphis, and then they tailed off drastically because of some personal things that he had going on. But this is an opportunity to reset things and get your career back started in the manner that you had it when you first got to Memphis. Now, here's the issue. When I look at the Portland Trailblazers, are you supposed to have that many damn guards?
0: I know.
1: It's Ja Morant, Damian Lillard, Scoot Henderson, and Drew Holiday. That tells me that somebody has to get traded. Not just one, but two guys that I just mentioned. But for Ja Morant, I'm happy, man, that he can reset things and go to a different environment.
0: Resetting, that name's LaMelo Ball. We wonder, man, how long is it going to take before he becomes the face of the franchise of the Charlotte Hornets? Well, that's not happening. They moved on from him. They trade him to the Minnesota Timberwolves to team him with Anthony Edwards. HD, go.
1: So, number one, for the Charlotte Hornets, this tells me that they don't feel like LaMelo Ball was maturing in the manner that they wanted him to mature in. Yes, he's a really good player on the basketball court, but off the court, it means a lot in Charlotte as well, too. And then Con Knipple and the way that he's been playing, could have won Rookie of the Year. That did not go to him. That went to his compadre that he played with at Duke. But the Charlotte Hornets acquiring a lot of first round, a lot of assets, and getting Naz Reid, that's going to better their team as well. For the Minnesota Timberwolves, I thought they overpaid for LaMelo Ball. Mm-hmm. But this move tells me that they're trying to make sure that Anthony Edwards is happy. Because we all know that Ant-Man wants to be in Atlanta at some point throughout his career. Uh-huh. But Minnesota had to make something shape to make sure that Anthony Edwards was not frustrated. Because the last time, remember, Freddie, when we seen Ant-Man, there were still like 8 minutes on the clock versus the San Antonio Spurs. And he went down to the other bench to go ahead and congratulate them and shake their hands. So this move, in my opinion, was to appease and also have someone beside Anthony Edwards that can also carry the load.
0: There's waving the white flag. And then there was that from Anthony Edwards in the final game of that series against San Antonio. These were the things that Harry Douglas missed when he was up in Alaska and we went north to hang out with his buddies. Part of Love Friday, Freddie and Harry. I'm Freddie Coleman, presented by Progressive Insurance on ESPN Radio, the ESPN app, and ESPN Plus. We're still waiting for Jalen Duren to sign with somebody. He's going to move to Los Angeles Lakers. He did not like the initial contract offer from the Detroit Pistons. When he made it very, very clear he's going to talk to Sacramento and Los Angeles, then Detroit said, we'll put more money in the kitty to see if you're going to sign with us. As a restricted free agent, he's still right now a man, HD, without a team in Jalen Duren.
1: Yeah, but I wouldn't be mad at the Detroit Pistons in their front office. Jalen Duren, when it came playoff time this season, you didn't step up and be the player that they expected you to be. Remember, this is supposed to be the second best player in the Detroit Pistons. He went from averaging 19.5 points per game in the regular season to only averaging 10.2 points per game. And there were multiple times where he got outplayed by his opponent night in and night out. So, you know, hopefully the Detroit Pistons can sign him, but he has to be better on a consistent basis. When you talk about playoff basketball, there are moments deep into ball games in the fourth quarter when they needed Jalen Duren to be that guy. Well, the Detroit Pistons were forced to have Paul Reed in the game because he was more of an offensive threat than Jalen Duren was.
0: Yeah, he was third-team All-NBA, and at times in the playoff series that they were in, he didn't even play. He was the third-string center for the Detroit Pistons. Could be a Sacramento King, could be a Piston. We still have to wait and see, but Jalen Duren still unsigned as of this moment. Well, the New York Knicks, their owner said, when it comes to James Dolan, we are not going to go into the second apron. No matter how much Leon Rose and everybody tried to convince that Mitchell Robinson was worth it, James Dolan said, not doing it. They did re-sign Jose Alvarado, as well as Landry Shamet. But Mitchell Robinson, he did not get the benefit of that. He went to the Boston Celtics, 3 years HD, over $47 million.
1: Yeah, but you can't sign a guy for that amount of money that the Boston Celtics gave Mitchell Robinson, and he's not playing a lot throughout ball games. Although he did make an impact coming in, blocking shots, being a rim roller, second chance points, offensive rebounds. He's also a guy that, you know, teams try to foul so you can get him on the free throw line so they can gain extra possessions because they don't believe he's going to knock down those points. So I thought it was the right move by the New York Knicks overall. But you talk about a front line for the Boston Celtics that has Mitchell Robinson and Kata. Those are going to be two guys that are going to, you know, demand a lot of presence in the paint and a lot of offensive rebounding for the Celtics moving forward.
0: Well, when you went to Alaska, apparently your Atlanta Braves went with you.
1: Yeah.
0: Because when you were gone, they were 2-6 in the 8 games. Now, they're still in first place. 2.5 game lead over the Philadelphia Phillies. They're still one of the best teams in baseball. But HD, what has happened to your Atlanta Braves?
1: Well, some injuries. Pitching has not been up to par. And Freddie, this weekend, my Atlanta Braves, they play your New York Mets. I am actually taking my son. That's one of the things that he wanted for his birthday.
0: Mm-hmm.
1: He wanted a wallet.
0: Yep.
1: And he wanted to go to the Braves game. So on Sunday, we're going to take him to the Braves game versus the Mets. And we were able to get two seats right behind home plate.
0: Nice.
1: Thanks to some friends of mine. I'm not going to say it out loud.
0: Uh-huh.
1: And then we also have four seats up in the suite as well because it's going to be entirely too hot. And my wife says she ain't sitting outside in no hot-ass sun
0: at
1: 12:30 p.m. Eastern time when it's going to be 90-something degrees out there. So, you know, we're going to be doing a lot of moving, but baby boy, he loves baseball, so we can't wait to go to the Braves Stadium, Truist Park, and watch the Braves play versus your Mets.
0: You better make sure that your Atlanta Braves don't lose the series or get swept by the Mets. I will be absolutely unbearable on Monday.
1: I know.
0: The Mets are the third worst team in the National League. They're 36-51.
1: And listen, y'all just recently beat us in a series, too.
0: Like I said,
1: I believe 2-1.
0: That was the golden days, not even 7 days ago. Heaven forbid if your team does not win or lose that series to the Mets, I will be completely, completely unbearable when Monday morning rolls around. He is Harry Douglas. Hit him on the socials at HDouglas83. I'm Freddie Coleman. You can do the same at Coleman ESPN. Thanks for being a part of Love Friday, Freddie and Harry. And I'll it to be a part of you. Travis Kelce, Taylor Swift about to get married in about 20 minutes at Madison Square Garden in New York City. At least the ceremony is going to start in about 20 minutes when they're going to say I do and be betrothed. Many people wondering if that partnership is going to work out. What other partnerships? It could be sports, could be entertainment. Do you wish could have worked out when it was all said and done? We can't wait to hear from you like this on ESPN Radio, the ESPN app, and ESPN Plus.
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19: 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Me too. 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
10: Reeves has got it. Alley-oop to Bronny. Slam dunk.
0: Your home.
10: Perfectly executed. Reeves on the alley. Bronny on the oop.
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11: I'm Nick DeLuca. 4th of July weekend is here. Another World Cup knockout stage match decided in penalty kicks. Egypt advancing 4-2 over Australia after playing to a 1-1 draw through regulation and extra time. Egypt made all 4 of their spot kicks. Terry Sotar and Lucas Harrington missing attempts for Australia. It's Egypt's first ever knockout stage win. Australia now 0-3 in the knockout round. Egypt will face the winner of today.

0: tonight's game between Argentina and Cape Verde. Kickoff coming up at 6 Eastern. Meanwhile, Sunday's round of 16 match between Mexico and England likely to have kickoff time changed due to the risk of weather disruption, including flooding in Mexico City, set to become 2 Eastern, up 6 hours early. In baseball, the Yankees trying to snap their 7-game losing streak tonight against the Twins. New York placing left-hander Carlos Rodon on the IL with elbow inflammation. He had surgery on the left elbow back in October to remove loose bodies.
1: Hey, it's Michelle's Moment, and coming up Monday, we'll get you ready for the biggest moment in U.S. men's soccer history as they get ready to face Belgium in the round of 16. It's on Sportsmanlike, 6 a.m. Eastern, right here on ESPN Radio, ESPN2, and ESPNU.
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3: Sing it, Alicia. 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
3: 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He's Harry Douglas. 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
3: 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And check us out, ESPN Plus, presented by Progressive Insurance. Now, HD yesterday on this fine program said, you know what, Freddie? LeBron James doesn't need to listen to anybody about his next destination. All he needs is me. When it comes to where should he go? If money's not an issue, if you want happiness to go for a championship ring, the one place you need to go is the Philadelphia 76ers. I didn't poo-poo it. I wanted to, but I didn't. Because the more HD said, I said, that makes a lot of sense based on what LeBron James and his rep Rich Paul put out there about the next destination after he told the Lakers, deuces, I'm out of here. Well, guess who had a chance to talk about the 76ers in the LeBron James sweepstakes after hearing what Harry Douglas had to say yesterday? Shams Charania, ESPN senior NBA insider on SportsCenter.
5: The Sixers are pitching LeBron James and his agent Rich Paul at Clutch Sports in the wake of getting Jaylen Brown aboard. We know the face of this team, Tyrese Maxey. He has a relationship with LeBron James. But listen, the Sixers are a late inclusion in this process. Over the last 24, 48 hours, teams around the league that I speak to, this has been Cleveland, Golden State, Miami, as far as the teams that make the most logical sense for LeBron James. There's always going to be one or two others, right? A team like the Sixers.
6: What I love, though, is, you know, new president of basketball operations has not even been on the job 60, 70 days, and he has made some massive moves in Philadelphia. That's Mike Gansey. When you look at trading for a player like Jaylen Brown, you go sign a Dean Wade, you also sign a Anthony Simons, and then you draft LeBaron Fylon. You go and get a LeBron James, I don't think there's going to be a starting five in the NBA that's more athletic, that can contend with that starting five. It's just that simple for me. And that starting five will be Tyrese Maxey, VJ Edgecombe, Jaylen Brown, Joel Embiid, and LeBron James. And I like what they have done, having some pieces to come off the bench and be a scorer. You have Dean Wade, who's 6'9", that can shoot the ball from the three-point line as well. But then you also say if you can find a guy that to back up Joel Embiid on a consistent basis and give him a break so he doesn't have to play a ton of games. And we were joking earlier, Freddie, if you get Joel Embiid to play 60, 55 games, that is a bonus. And have him healthy for when playoff time comes around, that is a massive bonus. But for a guy like LeBron James, who's going to be 42 years old in December and is going into his 24th season as an NBA player, you have all those young gunners on that basketball team for Philadelphia who can put the ball in the basket at will. You don't have to be at the forefront of the offense.
3: Right.
6: You can conserve a lot of energy and really, really make your hay on the defensive end, getting out in transition and you know, making extra passes and just making everyone around you better as well. So when in actual reality, when you look at it, I feel like personally Philadelphia is the best place for LeBron James. And I would also say this. You bring a championship to the city of Philadelphia. Ooh. after they have not been to an NBA final since 2001, the Allen Iverson days, they are going to crown you as their king as well, too.
3: Philadelphia has not won an NBA championship since 1983. Let me say that out loud. They have not won an NBA championship.
6: Was that Dr. J?
3: Dr. J, Moses Malone,
6: yep.
3: Mo Cheeks, Andrew Toney, Bobby Jones. Four out of the five guys I mentioned in the Basketball Hall of Fame. Bobby Jones, Dr. J, Moses Malone, Maurice Cheeks. You can make a case of Andrew Toney. Ask any Celtics fan in the 80s. They called him the Boston Strangler for a reason. He always seemed to kill the Boston Celtics in the regular season. That's how long it's been. 1983, when the Philadelphia 76ers, after bringing Moses Malone, won their first NBA championship. It's been that long for a team that anybody that wants to join it with what they're trying to assemble, they're like Chappelle's Show. Assemble your crew. I'll meet you outside. Right now, they've assembled the crew to be the Prince team. Game blouses. That's what they're trying to do in Philadelphia by adding all these pieces. And maybe just maybe LeBron James being on their radar and the 76ers being on his radar. But someone believes it's not a good idea if LeBron James tries to go to Philly. As a matter of fact, this person does not see LeBron James joining up with the Philadelphia 76ers. Who is this rascal? Tim McMahon, ESPN NBA reporter on Get Up.
7: LeBron is seeking basketball happiness. I don't think that is basketball happiness for LeBron James. I think he wants to go somewhere where he's going to touch the ball on more than an occasional basis. I still think Cleveland would be the best fit. You can say, how much is he going to touch the ball with Donovan Mitchell and James Harden? Harden's more of a table setter now, but also we're talking about storyline. We're talking about a storybook ending. We're talking about coming home again, a full circle moment. Philadelphia, even Golden State, it just would be weird to see him in a different uniform.
3: It really would not be weird to see him in a different
6: uniform. Not at all.
3: That's what he's done.
6: I don't agree with that point. And Freddie, here's what I would also say. You know, Steph Curry and LeBron James, those two guys playing in the Olympics together, prior to the Olympics, I didn't want to see those two guys in the same uniform because they had been rivals for such a long, long time. But the way that they moved in unison and how connected they were on the basketball court and both guys figuring it out and complementing their game with the other one's game and bringing home that gold medal, I said, man, I wouldn't mind seeing this. Remember we did the show? I immediately said, I have a change of heart. Remember that show, Change of Heart?
3: Absolutely. Oh, God.
6: I had a change of heart, and I immediately said, at some point before LeBron James and Steph Curry retires, I would like to see those two guys in a uniform. Now, when you look at the Cleveland Cavaliers, you talk about him not touching the basketball in Philly. Well, James Harden is ball dominant. Donovan Mitchell is the face of the franchise right now. And I know it would be the king coming back home where he first started. And he's the golden child of that organization. But still, like, you have a guy in Evan Mobley who is going to want the basketball as well. How does that situation differ from the Philadelphia 76ers?
3: It isn't different. It really isn't. The difference is James Harden, like you mentioned, they still have a lot of belief in him in Cleveland. Even based on his track record in the playoffs, which to say has been ungood would be an understatement involving James Harden.
6: And guess what, though, Freddie? You want to know who I believe in more than James Harden? Jaylen Brown.
3: I believe in Jaylen Brown more. I believe in Tyrese Maxey more. Even though they have not been to the NBA Finals, James Harden is able to get there. He's been to a conference finals with and without Oklahoma City Thunder, but he hasn't been the lead guy in terms of setting the standard, and being the guy that you want to follow. LeBron James may want to go home. It would be a lot easier if James Harden was not there. Yeah, I could definitely see that. But with James Harden being there, that's not more of a championship medal kind of team, analytically speaking, compared to the Philadelphia 76ers.
6: Yeah, and LeBron James, when he's had success in his career, he's had scorers around him. When you look at Vijay Ezcom, can shoot the three-pointer. You look at Tyrese Maxey, can shoot it from three. You look at Jaylen Brown, he can shoot it from three.
3: Dean Wade. Yeah.
6: Dean Wade can shoot it from three. Well, that's a recipe, in my opinion, for LeBron James to go and just go in and be a guy that can fit in with one another. Of course, you're going to have to iron out some kinks, but I think that's going to be any situation that LeBron James goes into because he's joining a new team.
3: Yeah. It's amazing how one team winning a championship has everybody feeling all heebie-jeebie-like. My Knicks win for the first time in 53 years, and now we're trying to assemble super teams to take down the chemistry of the New York Knicks. I just can't continue to be good to be king when it comes to New York Knicks.
6: Knicks. Go New York, go New York, go.
3: We're the champion, New York Knicks. Go New York, go New York, go.
6: My mistake?
3: Yeah.
6: My mistake. That's on me.
3: Just trying to make sure we're correct here on Love Friday, Freddie and Harry. I'm Freddie Coleman. He's Harry Douglas, presented by Progressive Insurance. And what numbers are out there that when the holiday weekend is over, you're going to be a lot richer after than you were going into it? Hit that number courtesy. I'm at E-Dog. Eric Hammond comes your way next. 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
22: 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Perfect. Think a corner kick is a karate move? 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Me too. 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Now we're talking. 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
24: 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ESPN. And the first one is the most important. 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And here in LA, we've got iconic voices and championship teams to talk about every day. 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
3: 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First, Logan Gilbert and the Seattle Mariners. 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
2: Is it going over?
28: 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Over.
2: Or will the under hit?
29: It's a lock, right? Wrong.
2: This is Hit That Number.
3: We bring in our man, Mr. Money Man himself, E-Dog Eric Hanman. He has all the props that you need to know. So this way, when money rolls around, you have a lot more American money than you had going into the weekend for this holiday weekend. So E-Dog, hit it.
30: Yeah, shout out to our American boys, men, I should say.
3: Monday.
30: Getting the job
3: against
30: done.
3: Belgium, yeah.
30: We got the Belgium coming up. Going to be without one of their best players, unfortunately, because of that red card, that bogus red card. But we got some soccer coming up here, or football. At 6 o'clock, Lionel Messi back in action against Cape Verde. And over under 1.5 goals here, Harry, is what I'm going to look at. The over is plus 205 on DraftKings.
6: I'm going to go over. You talk about Leo Messi having 6 goals right now. Him and Mbappe, they're tied with the most so far throughout this World Cup. But this is a player that has always shined the brightest on the biggest stage. This is the round of 32, right?
3: Yes, it is.
6: This is the round of 32
3: yes.
6: still.
3: Yes, it is.
6: Yeah,
3: yep.
6: So I think he's going to have to be excellent. Now, what I love about Messi, he's not like Ronaldo who, you know, try to hog the spotlight. He pick and chooses his spots. And when he's asked to be that player to come through in crunch time, he has been. So I'm going with over.
3: I'm going to take under. At a certain point, even though you can score goals in bunches, the further and further you get into the tournament, the tighter the competition and also the defense is going to be. I can see him getting one, but getting two, I'm going to take the under involving maybe the greatest player in the history of soccer.
30: Well, Kylian Mbappe is going to have something to say about that.
3: True.
30: As he had two goals in their round of 32 game. The round of 32, as you mentioned, Harry, that wraps up today. Round of 16 kicks off tomorrow. France over under 2.5 goals, Freddie, against Paraguay.
3: I'm taking the over on that one. France is like the Golden State Warriors right now of soccer. Even when they don't score, it's exciting because they have all these great rushes and great chances. I think, man for man, they've been the best team so far in the World Cup. I'll take that over of 2.5 goals versus Paraguay.
6: Freddie, I'm going over as well. The other day when France played, I made sure that I was back at the cabin so I can watch the entire game. And my eyes just lit up watching France play. You talk about the elite skill set, the athleticism, the stop and start, the passing ability, everyone moving in unison, and Mbappe, man, the stop and start, being able to have the field vision and seeing things happening before it actually happens. I believe Mbappe is the best player in the soccer world right now currently, and I do believe France will have over 2.5 goals. Mbappe may get over 2.5 by himself, but I'm going over with this one.
30: Let's go on to the W here, fellas. Olivia Miles, over under 18.5 points tonight, Harry, versus New York Liberty. Shannon and Freddie's New York Liberty. Freddie, are you Liberty?
3: I'm a Liberty fan. Okay. Absolutely.
6: I'm going to go over. I think Olivia Miles is going to win Rookie of the Year. She is balling out. She showed that, hey, I can step in and be a major contributor for the Minnesota Lynx right now currently, and that's exactly what she's done. But tonight versus the New York Liberty, I'm going over 18.5 points.
3: She's not a top five player yet, but she's having a top five season. You're right, HD. She's going to be a runaway Rookie of the Year winner. She should be in the conversation MVP, doing this on Nafisa Collier. I'm with you. She gets 21 tonight. They may not win, but she's getting hers.
30: All right, Angel Reese had a lot to say about some of her teammates and not making the All-Star game.
6: Rightfully so, too.
3: Yeah, from what he said.
30: So, tomorrow, the Atlanta Dream plays the Golden State Valkyries. So, let's look at Angel Reese's prop here. 25.5 points plus rebounds, Freddie. Over, under for Angel Reese.
3: Hammer down like you're knocking ants out of a hill. Hammer that over involving Angel Reese.
6: Yeah, I think this is easy money. So go the over. E-Dog, you as well. We know you like gambling. If you have an issue, call 1-800-GAMBLER.
3: Okay. 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
32: I'm Nick DeLuca, off and running on 4th of July weekend. Another World Cup knockout stage match decided in penalty kicks. Egypt over Australia, advancing 4-2 in PKs after playing to a 1-1 draw through regulation and extra time. Egypt made all four of their spot kicks. It's their first ever knockout stage win. Australia now 0-3 in the knockout round. Egypt advancing to face the winner of tonight's game between Argentina and Cape Verde. Kickoff coming in a matter of moments. Meanwhile, Sunday's round of 16 match between Mexico and England likely to have its kickoff changed due to the risk of weather disruption, including flooding in Mexico City. Kickoff set to become 2 Eastern, moved up 6 hours early. NHL, the Flyers are signing Duck center Leo Carlson to a record 5-year, $90 million offer sheet. Anaheim has 7 days to match. Flyers would need to send 4 first-round picks as compensation. Carlson scored 38 goals and had 67 points for Anaheim last year.
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6: Damn it, Freddie, I'm going to get right into it. I told my wife she better have them kids in bed by a certain time. Hey, yo! Okay. It's Love Friday. It's me and her night. It's Love Friday. When I get that feeling, had them babies
27: Love
6: in that
27: Friday.
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3: Why did I open that door?
6: 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I'm at home. It's Love Friday. Put them chillin' in the bed by a certain time and come on to daddy mama. I got this 5-hour energy, baby. It's time to rock and roll.
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0: Love Friday, Freddie and Harry. Thank you very much. Presented by Progressive Insurance on Sirius XM Channel 80, as well as tune in to that smart speaker to play ESPN Radio as well. Don't forget about us on the socials of Coleman ESPN and at H. Douglas 83. Before we get to your calls on which partnership / coupling do you wish could have worked at 888-SAY-ESPN, 888-729-3776. Many New York Knicks fans wish the partnership would have stayed together involving Mitchell Robinson and our said New York Knicks. Well, Mitchell Robinson didn't get the money he was looking for from the Knicks, signed a 3-year deal over $47 million with the Boston Celtics. Well, the Knicks now have their replacement. They agreed to a 1-year, $3.9 million deal with free agent center Andre Drummond, a man who's been a 4-time rebounding champion, 2-time All-Star, and now he gets a chance to fulfill that role of Mitchell Robinson. The one thing about Drummond, like Mitchell Robinson, hitting the boards, offensive rebounds, that has been his specialty in his NBA career.
1: Yeah, just a great job. And that's why, Freddie, both me and you, when it came to the room of trust for the New York Knicks organization, you look at Leon Rose and, you know, William Wesley, those guys doing what's necessary to fill a need that was at one point voided, not for very, very long,
0: right,
1: because Mitchell Robinson went to the Boston Celtics, but Andre Drummond, a guy that is going to crash the boards defensively and offensively. Now you have your backup center, two-car Anthony Towns, and you can move forward as well, too.
0: And a guy that has been a great clubhouse guy, a guy that'll bring that physical toughness, just like Mitchell Robinson, and a guy that can at least shoot 60% from the free throw line, which is an automatic advantage.
1: Way better than Mitchell Robinson.
0: There will be no more Hack a Mitch or Pay a Dre. There won't be any of that involving Andre Drummond, who has shown the ability that when he gets there, it's not going to be Mitchell Robinson, who was so good in so many different areas for the New York Knicks when they were bad when he got drafted, to getting that key rebound, the biggest rebound in Knicks history off that missed free throw, getting it back, and the Knicks keeping that possession and winning game 5 in the first title in 53 years. But like we mentioned, Shams Charania, ESPN NBA Insider reporting, the New York Knicks have replaced Mitchell Robinson as the backup center. They've agreed to a 1-year, $3.9 million deal with 2-time All-Star, 4-time rebounding champion Andre Drummond. So that's a new partnership that Knicks fans are hoping that's going to work. What partnerships that have gone by the wayside do you wish could have worked out? Let's hear from you at 888-SAY-ESPN, 888-729-3776. Dominique in Virginia, who's that partnership that you wish could have worked?
2: Hello. I'm going to say Kyrie and LeBron James, for sure.
1: I think that's a,
0: yeah, that's a good one.
1: Underrated one.
0: Yeah.
1: Mm-hmm. Because we know what Kyrie Irving, he wanted to do things on his own, right? And early on, he wasn't so accepting to LeBron James and his direction. But it got to a point where those guys were able to figure it out and win an NBA championship. And I will stand here today and say, LeBron James does not have a championship in Cleveland if it wasn't for Kawhi Leonard. Kyrie Irving.
0: Mm-hmm.
1: And we know it's vice versa, right? Kyrie doesn't have a championship without LeBron. But, you know, being down 3-1 in the series and Kyrie Irving, one of the biggest shots in NBA Finals history in a Game 7, shooting it over Steph Curry, a picture that he definitely should have on his wall in his house.
0: Sure.
1: But as soon as you walk in, that's the first picture you should see. I can't remember who it was. I think it was Tristan Thompson said, if Kyrie Irving was 2 or 3 inches taller.
0: Oh, forget it. Yeah. Forget it.
1: He would be the best player of all time in NBA history.
0: He'd be unguardable with his handles?
1: Yes.
0: He'd be a Magic Johnson with his jumper.
1: He said, have you ever seen Kyrie Irving get a shot blocked? And
0: no.
1: Freddie, now that I'm thinking about it, I've never seen Kyrie get a shot blocked. And remember, a lot of people thought Kyrie was crazy when he was going back and forth with Kobe, telling Kobe, man, I'm going to give you that work one-on-one. All right, now. A lot of people thought at the time it was Kyrie being overconfident. Mm-hmm. But in actual reality, it was Kyrie Irving understanding his game and not being overconfident, but just being confident within himself.
0: He is one of the more gifted ball handlers the game has ever seen. He's the kind of guy that you can put coffee in the cup and say dribble on the court and not a drop would be spilled. That's the kind of handles that Kyrie Irving has. That confidence and that ability to get a shot off anybody, his handle is one of the great handles in the history of NBA guards, not even making that hyperbole involving Kyrie.
3: Yeah, I got to say, for me, it's got to be Kyrie and KD.
0: KD was second. Oh, of course.
3: Maybe COVID. Yeah. COVID as well.
0: Yeah, well, put it this way. That's a whole nother conversation.
1: That's a whole
0: outside
1: whole
0: of basketball vibing. Kyrie, COVID, and COVID and Kyrie.
1: Also, you could throw in James Harden.
3: I was going to say, I could
1: make it a trio.
3: I could do KD and James Harden twice.
0: Yeah. Well, the difference, true. The difference is the second time, and I always would give James Harden, his plaudits on this one. He could have given it up. He literally played on one leg. He was not
3: going to leave. 100%. Those last two games, right. He was out there doing his best.
0: Exactly. He was not going to leave Kevin Durant. As much as we criticize him, and rightfully so, for his lack of playoff success or having a lot of playoff excess that has not worked, those last two games, he was like, look, I know I got one leg, but I'm not leaving my guy out here by himself. And they almost found a way to get to the Eastern Conference Finals had Kevin Durant's shoe size just been a different size.
3: Shannon just said the Nets in New Jersey, and I'm like, yep, that's right. That's probably accurate.
0: Nets, New Jersey. They might as well be. People don't even realize they play in Brooklyn.
3: Go back to Newark.
0: Exactly. Rodney and Raleigh at 888-729-3776. Rodney, what partnership do you wish could have worked?
4: Harry and Freddie, man. I love the show.
0: Thank you, brother.
4: I love it. Harry, Cowboys fan, what are you doing talking about the Eagles, my friend? Man, I'm a lifelong Cowboy fan. Got to pull your card.
0: Well, that's all me. Yeah. Like I said, I should have been morally opposed, but that partnership worked out pretty well.
4: Like, I love Reggie White, but I like him better with the Packers, rather than Jerome Brown.
0: Well done.
4: I'm a Lakers fan, so obviously you want to say Kobe and Shaq. Mm. You know, it's Love Friday, so you wish Kobe and Vanessa all love, and Amen. Honestly, Kobe in this world, because we all loved him.
0: Amen.
4: But I got one for you.
0: Okay.
4: It's Love Friday. The Macho Man, Randy Savage. And Elizabeth, Miss Elizabeth.
0: Love Friday. Dead on impersonation of Macho Man Savage by Rappin' Rodney.
5: Step into a Slim Jim. Oh, yeah.
0: That's pretty good by you, by the way. When he first appeared on the scene,
1: he made me like Slim Jims, though.
0: Oh, really?
1: I mean.
0: You care to expand?
6: Really? I did not know that, okay?
0: Now did you open that door, bring us into the room?
3: Slim, huh?
1: Yeah.
0: Very slim.
1: Russell in Florida.
0: Go ahead, you brought him in.
1: The one and only Russell in Florida. Talk to us. What do you have for us? What's that partnership or that duo you wish would have lasted longer or would have worked?
7: Thanks for taking my call. First time caller. Long time listener. Let's go back to when the Commanders were called Redskins, when Doug Williams and crew beat the brakes off Denver. If they would have ran it back one more year, it haunts me to even think. The man retired. They had a lot left in the tank. I'll listen to it off the air. Thank you.
1: Yeah, the first black quarterback to win a Super Bowl in NFL history, Doug Williams, really set the tone for a lot of quarterbacks that we have in today's game. And those guys do a great job of honoring Doug Williams. And you talk about a guy that is so nice and
0: absolutely
1: just charismatic, and the way he carries himself as well, still a part of that organization in Washington. When I do a lot of DC Defenders games, he comes to those and he's on the sidelines and he's full throttle. So you love to see it from a guy who has paved the way for a lot of quarterbacks that look like us, Freddie.
0: It's amazing how that disintegrated that quickly in Washington between him, the organization, Joe Gibbs. Even Joe Gibbs saw that one of his regrets was that could have been handled better. Not so much starting him or playing him, but just the way that they had to move on. They felt the time was right to do that. He had a lot of regret about how that actually went down that way with the end of Doug Williams' career with the then Washington Redskins, especially at the lead into a championship, destroying the Denver Broncos, a historic Super Bowl for him and the Redskins.
1: But don't we talk about it all the time, Freddie? You just brought it up yesterday when it came to the Boston Celtics and Brad Stevens. Sometimes, you know, as men, we can let our pride and our ego get in the middle of things and things that could carry on and continuously, you know, be successful ends because of that pride and that ego.
0: 888-SAY-ESPN, 888-729-3776. With Harry Douglas and Freddie Coleman, it's Love Friday, Freddie and Harry on ESPN Radio and the ESPN app. With Taylor and Travis getting married today, that's happening in about whenever she gets to walk down the aisle. It could be another 25 minutes, 2 hours, who knows. What partnership or coupling do you wish could have worked? Because I got a pretty good idea that's going to work with TNT, the soon-to-be Mrs. Kelsey and Travis Kelsey. You have a going? All right, hit it.
1: Madonna and Dennis Rodman.
0: Do you really wish that could have worked?
1: Hell yeah.
0: Why?
1: Because I like the wackiness and craziness and the energy.
0: You would need to invent a new word with those two.
1: It's about that spark.
0: You would need to invent a new word with those two if that had lasted.
1: Could you imagine Madonna and Dennis Rodman's own 5-hour energy.
0: No,
1: baby.
0: No. You could not measure existing technology how much
1: you
0: energy
1: talk about
0: that would
1: explosive.
0: Yes, there'd have been some kaboom one way or the other. No in between if that partnership had lasted involving Lady Madonna and Dennis Rodman. Des in Minnesota, what's that partnership you wish could have worked, my brother?
8: AZ know how he liked that partnership. That partnership was nasty for TV.
0: Amen. No doubt.
1: You know,
8: Dennis Rodman. But I got a lot of wishes, man. I'm going to start with Randy Moss. I wish he would have, trying to figure that out, because that four games that season, ain't no telling what that season would have been, even though he was kind of declining. But I wish we ain't lose KG.
0: Oh boy!
8: I wish we lose Prince.
0: Yeah.
8: Nah, all seriousness, and I wish we get LeBron James. Now take that.
0: Des wants it all back now.
1: I know.
0: He started being a championship-less state and team outside of Minnesota Lynx.
1: Well, let's just continuously name partnerships. When you look at Karl-Anthony Towns, that was a partnership, and he went on to win an NBA championship. When you look at Kevin Love, that was a partnership. He went on to win an NBA championship. Who am I missing? When you look at Kevin Garnett, he went on to win an NBA championship. Man.
0: It's all about that savagery, aren't you?
1: Yeah.
0: At the expense of other people.
1: Step into a Slim Jim. Yeah. Oh, yeah.
0: You're back in that Slim Jim thing again. Maybe we need to talk to your psychologist about that one. Brandon in Oregon, what partnership or coupling do you wish could have worked?
9: Hey, love your show, guys. First time, long time.
0: Appreciate it.
9: Man, I'm 50 years sad poverty in Rip City, and I swear if Damian Lillard and LaMarcus Aldridge would have stayed together, they would have got a chip. So that's mine, kind of under the radar.
1: So I would say this. I'm going to throw Brandon Roy and the Portland Trail Blazers in there.
0: Good pull.
1: Man, if you haven't watched Brandon Roy play basketball, go watch his highlights. Like, I wish things were better for Brandon Roy, because he was a treasure to watch. He really was.
0: We talk about fourth quarter killers that are lost to history before his knees completely gave out on him. I can't tell you how many guys he put in the torture chamber that knew what he was going to do in the fourth quarter, and they could not stop that joker with the Portland Trail Blazers. That light-skinned assassin, he would just give you that work. Mm-hmm. Expand the O's and W between W and R. Brandon Roy is still one of my favorite players of all time. He is Harry Douglas. I'm Freddie Coleman. Thanks for joining us on Love Friday. When it comes to Freddie and Harry, many will call, but only one can be the call of the week. And there's a new kind of Batman that if you're a motorcycle thief, you better hope he is not in your neighborhood. Keep it here on ESPN Radio, the ESPN app, and SiriusXM Channel 80.
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25: 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And then there's everything else.
26: 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It's a kind of magic.
25: Mason and Ireland's growl. Cappy yelling, love boat. Sedano's sighs. Eisen landing another A-list guest. Evan Cohn going deep on Brady. Travis pulling out Buffalo Gruden. DeMarco keeping everybody honest. And Morales dropping a random bam. And that one might have been a final. That's ESPN LA. Whether you watch or listen, thank you. You're what makes all of this possible.
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0: Reeves has got it. Alley-oop to Brody. 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
28: Your home.
0: Perfectly executed. Reeves on the alley. Brody on the oop.
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0: to play ESPN Radio. Quick update. One half in the books, and Argentina having a tough time with Cape Verde. They lead it 1-0 after the first half in the knockout round of 32 and a win advance in round of 16. That match taking place in Argentina and Cape Verde, one half in, and Argentina leading it 1-0, trying to survive in advance in World Cup 2026 in these United States and North America, involving Canada and Mexico as well.
1: Hello, the Freddie and Harry.
2: Hello.
1: Call of the week.
0: So was it a force out or leaving on his own when it comes to LeBron James? Tremaine in Arkansas, Wu Pig, what do you got to say about that at 888-729-3776?
3: Hey, the great comedian Sinbad once said, give me 5 Happy Meals, because I'm happy. I don't know if I want a stanky leg, electric slide, soldier boy. I'm just glad he's gone. Get on down. Get on down. We don't need you. We don't want nothing for you. Just get gone. Because all social media talk about it. Real Lakers fan. Real Lakers fan. But guess what? Lakers fans always been us against everybody. It ain't never been divided until he got here. Now that he's gone, we can restore some order. It ain't about winning and losing right now. It's about enjoying my fan experience as a Lakers fan without all the commotion constantly. So I'm happy. I'm happy as all get out. I don't know what to do. I want Kirk Franklin stomp and everything else. I'm going to let y'all have it, though.
4: Unbelievable.
0: One of our new favorites is Jay in the Queen City of Cincinnati. Jay, does it feel like LeBron left on his own or was forced out by the Lakers becoming unrestricted free agent?
5: Hey, Tremaine, I'm with you. We got the electric boogaloo and electric slide and all that. I'm so happy this dude is gone. My mama can rest in her grave happy as a Lakers fan. Look, he left on his own, man. Like, the second he stayed in the playoffs and the playoffs was over, I don't know what I'm going to do. I knew right then and there. It was just like Miami all over again. He wasn't coming back. He planned on going to Cleveland. They got this mass concoction to bring the Golden Boys back together in Golden State. Good luck with that. Take all them 9 million LeBron fans with y'all. We don't need them no more. Just like he said, the real Laker fans, like, bro, I've been a Laker fan since A.C. Green had the Jerry Curl still wet behind the ears. He had no reason for no 5-hour energy, bro. This might be one of the happiest days of my Laker life. Yes, we are celebrating this like it's a championship. Y'all have fun. Have a good day. Go, Laker Nation, baby.
4: Unbelievable.
2: The funny part about all of it, Freddie, is that if people only realize how many Laker fans feel like that, that LeBron James is not returning in the purple and gold, they would be surprised.
0: I keep warning people, there are plenty of Laker fans out there that will never, ever, ever, ever, ever, ever, ever regard LeBron James as a true Laker.
2: Ever, he was there
0: 8 years. Ever, ever, forever, ever, never, ever, look, not forever, ever.
6: Look, Jay in Cincinnati said my mother can now rest peacefully.
0: I know.
2: In her grave.
0: In her grave, yes.
2: He said, I've been a Laker fan since A.C. Green's Jerry Curl.
0: Went behind the ears.
2: Went behind the ears.
0: Laker fans have spoken. LeBron, thanks, but no thanks. Staying with their basketball team.
1: They may not be the top stories of the day.
7: News.
1: But you need to be in the know. This is In Other News.
0: We got two pieces. Number one, the first one real quick. If you're a motorcycle thief in Mexico and Lagos de Moreno, don't do it. Because Batman is going to give it to you. There is a Mexican Batman running around, rounding up suspected motorcycle thieves. And he's duct taping them to lampposts so the cops can find them. Now, the vehicles they tried to steal, they were left conveniently nearby for easy recovery. But the Mexican Batman HD, not having it. And just like Batman from the comic books, the authorities don't like him. Just like Gotham cops did not like Bruce Wayne and Batman.
2: Well, this Batman must have Roscoe on him because, I mean, damn, if you're going to tie me up to a pole, duct tape me? he has to have Roscoe with him.
0: You got Roscoe. He got Rhonda. He got Ruben. He got Roberta. Either way, he is Randy. He's having a time.
2: Look, this was for E-Dog. Roquisha.
0: Roquisha, exactly. So that's number one. Number two in this video, this. I don't know what led to a fight between these guys fixing a roof, working on a job. But they continued to fight so much. And thanks, Shannon Penn, our producer, for having this video, along with Harry Douglas. Four of them were getting into fights. One guy got thrown off the roof. The other two guys were still fighting, fell off the roof together, and continued to fight on the ground while working on the house. Somebody yelled, the white folks gonna call the cops and you guys don't calm the bleep down. One man was heard saying in Spanish.
2: Oh my goodness.
0: Oh my goodness.
2: E-Dog, was he lying? Was he lying, E?
8: No.
0: Have a safe July 4th weekend. Amber Ian comes your way next. This has been Freddie and Harry.
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21: And welcome back to Road to the Cup. Here we are again on this gorgeous Friday on ESPN LA. We thank you so much for joining us. I am Dave Denholm, and I am joined by, as always, my co-host, Mario Ruiz. Mario, how you doing, buddy? How's the World Cup treating you this week?
10: Oh, my gosh, so good. So many good matches. And I didn't expect to have all three host nations in the round of 16, Dave. The U.S. men's national team is in, Mexico's in, Canada's in. I think Canada's that team that surprised me the most as far as, like, getting here, all three nations being here. And I think Canada actually has the easier opponent out of Mexico playing against England and then the U.S. also playing against Belgium. I think Canada plays Morocco. I'd rather play Morocco out of all three opponents. So Canada have a good shot versus Morocco, I think.
21: I wish I could be so confident for the Canadian friends of ours. And, of course, the players on LAFC that we're rooting for, of course. Several players, a handful of players that play for Canada on LAFC. But Morocco, to me, Mario, is the hardest opponent in this next round. So we disagree on that one. I think Canada's in for a real tough game against Morocco coming up. But we'll get to all that, no doubt. This tournament just continues to amaze, continues to excite. But now we're getting down to the real, right? We're getting down to knockout stage. We had this first round of 32, first time ever, of course, in the World Cup since it's been expanded now to 48 teams. But it wasn't like what people think. I think a lot of people thought, Mario, first of all, I think a lot of people figured the 48-team format would have a lot of blowouts, a lot of bad games, because there are going to be teams in here who just don't belong. I didn't see much of that. Now, look, it got away from Curaçao. It got away from Curaçao against Germany, but Curaçao scored early in that match, and then that just kind of lit a fire against Germany for the Germans to kind of run away from them. There's a few thrashings, but not much. And, you know, everybody thought the round of 32 might be a lot of mismatches, and we're just not seeing that. Yeah, there's a couple again. But no, Mario, these teams, these quote-unquote favorites, are being pushed.
10: Yeah, and there's a lot of teams like Cabo Verde that are surprising teams and surprising the fans all over the world, and that's one of the great stories of this tournament, and now look who they get to face. They get to go up against Argentina and Messi, so it's been a lot of great matches, and it's been very entertaining, and it makes me so proud as a host nation, the U.S., that this World Cup has been so entertaining.
21: Yeah, it's been entertaining, and it's also been entertaining off the pitch, really. You go to social media, and so many people are having a great time, and that's what it should be. That's why it's called the World Cup, right? Everybody should come together, have a great time, have a good experience in maybe places they have never visited before. L.A., unbelievable host city, no doubt about that. We're seeing it all over the country, though, really, all over Canada, all over Mexico. Just a great tournament so far. The knockout stage is red hot. There's been some great matches. We got to relive a little bit in this first segment of the show how the U.S., Mexico, and Canada got here. Mario said, you know, they all got to the round of 16, which maybe we weren't expecting when this tournament begins. You're hoping a couple of them. You're hoping the U.S. or Mexico or Canada, whoever you root for, certainly gets through. But I got to say, CONCACAF stepping up here with these three host teams, Mario. That's United States game. It's the first time somebody mentioned, I think it was Matt Doyle, a guy I follow on social media a lot. He used to work with MLS. He does his own thing now. Tactics Free Zone is he's a great commentator, great analyst. And I think it was him who said it really might be the first, and I apologize if it was someone else. This is the first game the U.S. in a World Cup, especially in a knockout, that they're the favorites. I think that's what he was saying. In a knockout game, in the World Cup, it's the first time the U.S. ever came in as a favorite against Bosnia. They've never been the favorite before. Even the game where the United States beat Mexico in 2002 in a knockout round, the round of 16, they weren't the favorite against Mexico in that tournament. So to have that pressure of, hey, this is going to be a total failure if we lose in a round of 32. It just
3: is. It would have been, too. It would have been.
21: As a favorite, a clear favorite against Bosnia. Yeah. A good team. Bosnia and Herzegovina are a good team. But that is really impressive, the performance they put out, because Bosnia and Herzegovina tried to muscle them. Didn't work, right? Tried to go a little bit scrappy. Some might even say dirty at times. Didn't work. What a performance defensively for the U.S. Malik Tillman, Weston McKennie really stood out to me. Of course, Timothy Tillman's younger brother, Malik, if you saw on social media, Timothy was there celebrating that unbelievable world-class free kick that really put the game away. But there is a cloud over this game, Mario. That red card to Flo Balogun.
3: Yeah.
21: It changes the course. Not only did it change the course of that game, although it turned out it didn't really affect the game against Bosnia and Herzegovina much, honestly. They were never going to score on us. It just wasn't going to happen, as it turned out, even 10-11. But it changes the course of the World Cup for the U.S. because Balogun was red hot, best forward we have. There's no two ways about that. And now he's missing for this match, a crucial match against Belgium. I mean, oh, Mario, you know my disdain for VAR, but it has gone to a level 10. You know, I mean, there's just no other way around it. It is just a joke to the game. But, you know, you can argue the call. It just was, I think it was rough. It was too harsh, you know, and I really do. And not just because I'm a fan of the United States. That was way too harsh for the way that play developed to get that red card. And it changes the whole trajectory of the World Cup.
3: You could just see the disbelief on Balogun's face whenever that red card was pulled out. Balogun, yeah. He's going to be truly, truly missed in this upcoming game. That was a very unfortunate red card. I've seen Balogun just step up huge in this tournament. Like, for real, you can tell that he has turned it up each and every single game, and he was only ramping it up more and more. And if he gets a chance to come back and play in this tournament, I would love to see what he does. He's going to really, really come back playing with even more motivation, more intensity. And really the two American players that I was really impressed with so far in this World Cup is Balogun and Malik Tillman. Malik Tillman, just, of course, that goal, it was a masterpiece of a goal. We already knew Pulisic was going to do his thing. We already knew that he was going to lead this team. But I didn't expect Tillman and Balogun to really do their thing the way they're doing it. And Malik Tillman just keeps getting better each and every single game as well. So, you know, every tournament, I think, has those breakout players. And I think for the U.S., I think Malik Tillman is probably that breakout player that everybody's like, wow, I didn't see this coming from this particular player from the U.S.
21: You know what I love about what I'm seeing from Pochettino? Mauricio Pochettino's side, first of all, you have to have that belief. We see that, no doubt.
3: Oh, yeah. Yes.
21: Secondly, what I love seeing is there's chaos in that he allows them the freedom to do an awful lot of their own thing, especially through the midfield and up front. And yet it's all structured. It's all structured. Yeah. It sounds weird to say, but it's a very structured chaos where they know where they're supposed to be, and yet they have that freedom to explore.
3: That's fun to
21: and
3: watch, get, too. You
21: know, yeah, exactly. It's just a different level, and I don't know if it comes down completely to coaching because these players are very good. I mean, we have a lot of talent. Maybe we've underrated our talent over the several years, but just fun to watch. Speaking of fun to watch, Mario, I had a fun week. I'll let you in on something here. On social media, boy, oh boy, I put out a tweet on X giving my thoughts on the Mexico-Ecuador game, the matchup coming. This was about 3 days before, I think, the match took place, right? And here's what I basically said. Ecuador will not beat Mexico. I'm paraphrasing. They could, of course. Ecuador's a very good team.

0: I saw it coming. We all did, I think. Unless you were an Ecuadorian fan who wanted, you know, wanted to be, you know, positive, certainly, and you hoped your team could beat. They had no chance against Mexico. Mexico absolutely took the game away from them from the opening whistle, and Ecuador was never in it. It was an unbelievable El Tri performance, Mario. I've never seen anything like it.
1: And Mexico's defense has been the story tournament for Mexico, and I think part of that defense is Estadio Azteca, too. They play a big part of that, and everybody talks about the Mexico attack, but their defense has carried them this entire way. That's four straight wins in this World Cup without conceding a goal, Dave. That's very impressive. That's a good way to keep your team in games. Don't concede a goal, and you're going to go a long way in this tournament. So, a lot of props
0: I'm not
1: to
0: saying,
1: the Mexico defense.
0: Ecuador is good. They had a bad game, but it was because of Mexico. Mexico absolutely suffocated them. They smothered Ecuador. They smothered their defense. Ecuador's defense is amazing. William Pacho, one of the best defenders in the world. He looked like a high schooler in that match. Mexico just took it to them from the opening whistle. And this was why I say this, because look, you can't really, and look, a lot of Mexican players had great games individually, but you can't really look at them and say, oh, this individual is carrying Mexico. This guy is having the tournament of his life. And I know Quiñones has looked very good. Of course, he's scoring goals. And when you're a goal scorer, you'll get a lot of that praise. But Mario, it's a team. It is a
1: true
0: team.
1: I think there's a lot of Mexican fans that are surprised at how well Mexico is playing so far in this World Cup, because that Ecuador team was probably the best third-place team around that you could possibly face. You know, nobody wanted to face that third-place team of Ecuador. So many top players from around, you know, all these different leagues around the world. And, yeah, Mexico made it look easy. They dominated them and on to the next. And I think, you know, Estadio Azteca again is going to be a big part of this next match again.
0: I'm still waiting for about 200 apologies on X over there at Talk Soccer because, boy, did I get a lot of hate before the match. Haven't heard a thing from anybody since because it went exactly like I said.
1: About Mexico, you've been spot on about Julian Quiñones as well, who's been a big part of Mexico here in this World Cup, and then calling that Ecuador match. So you know something. You know you got your eye on Mexico. You know what's going on here.
0: Well, as Mario and I know, when you talk about something like a sport for a living, you're going to get a lot wrong along the way because that's just we got to have opinions. We got to tell you what we feel. Sometimes you're going to get that wrong. I've had a pretty darn good World Cup. Let's just say that. My round of 32 predictions were pretty
1: coming
0: good.
1: From the most humble guy I know, too.
0: The most humble. You know that. There's no doubt.
1: Of course.
0: But, boy, I've had him pretty spot on. I can see what these teams are doing. And Mexico, utterly dominant. Canada got the job done against an inferior opponent. I was disappointed in how South Africa took too long to try to come out and play. They played scared. They were hoping to hang on. And Canada, it took them a while to get the golazo from Stefan Eustachio. What a goal.
1: Oh, yeah.
0: But Canada really deserved it. They were the better team over South Africa, and they move on as well. Coming up, we're going to talk about the matchups now looking forward for these teams, because obviously all three still in the round of 16, and all three have, let's be frank, tougher matchups now. No surprise there. These games don't get easier as you advance in the World Cup. So we'll talk about that coming up. The United States taking on Belgium. It should be a real good matchup. That'll be the first one we kind of discuss here. But first, I got to get to my sheet. 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
5: A bandwagon fan. 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Never watched soccer before? Perfect. Think a corner kick is a karate move? Sure, why not? Prefer sports where players can use their hands? Me too. Just here for the snacks? Now we're talking. So grab a bag of Lay's and jump on the bandwagon. We're undefeated. 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
9: And welcome back to the show, Road to the Cup. Dave Denholm and Mario Reyes joining you here on ESPN LA. We do each and every week for the World Cup. United States facing Belgium, Mario. That's coming up Monday in Seattle. That'll be a very, very big home field advantage for the U.S. Seattle has shown out for this tournament. Kudos to the fans up there and all the fans who have traveled to support the United States in this tournament. They're going to be doing it again against Belgium, and they're going to need it. Belgium had the ridiculous comeback against Senegal. I was already planning on studying Senegal deeper, right?
10: Me too. Me too.
9: It was about minute 80, and I was like, okay, well, Senegal is going to be very difficult in this game. I actually think they might be tougher than Belgium would, right, at the time, because I'm thinking, oh, boy, Senegal. We played them in a friendly a while back. They do have a lot of talent, a lot of speed. But what a comeback for Belgium. Romelu Lukaku, of course, helps lead that comeback. You can never get rid of him. You have to defend him every second. Otherwise, he's going to pop up in the right spot. He's just such a smart player, so good. It's a talented team, Mario, in Belgium, but they haven't looked great up until that comeback. They're a little older, a little slower than they have been in the past. I got to believe this is still a game that the United States has to feel good about, Mario. Even without Balogun, I know it's a big blow. But this is an eminently winnable game against the Belgium side here.
10: Yeah, that's my question is, who's going to step up without Balogun? You know, he's such an important player, such an important piece so far in this World Cup. Is it Tillman? You know, does he push up a little higher? Does Christian Pulisic have to take over the game a little bit more than what he has been already? But, yeah, that Belgium team is loaded with a bunch of guys, bunch of world-class names that we all know, of course, like De Bruyne.

0: still one of the biggest chance creators in the world. He's such a talented player. Lukaku, like you just mentioned, so physical and just can come in, whether he starts or he comes off the bench. He's just a player that knows how to get the ball to the back of the net and just a bully back there. So the defense of the U.S. national team has to be ready for him. Doku is just a dangerous 1v1
1: He's their speed
0: winger.
1: too. He's their quickness and the speed,
0: Oh my
1: no
0: God,
1: doubt.
0: what a player to watch. So exciting. Just so many players. And then Courtois, you forget about Courtois. He's still in goal. He's one of the best goalkeepers. So the list goes on. So the U.S. men's national team have to have, their hands full and be ready for these players all around the pitch. But you got to stay composed and well organized. I think the U.S. team, they're going to get their chances at goal and they got to be clinical with the finishing, but it's all about how they perform defensively against these top quality players, I think.
1: Yeah, when you have a little bit of a slower team, a little bit less quick, but super talented, super
0: Yeah.
1: skilled, you have to be in their face for 95 plus minutes. Like we saw what Senegal did. They were in their face for 80, and that's not going to be enough for the US. They have to be all over them for 9,500 minutes, maybe. You just cannot let up because that talent will eventually find a way if you do. And I think the US just has to play one of their, there has to be almost on the edge of like, out of control defensively for the US, meaning you are just up in their grill every second. And I think that pressure can really be the difference in this match because I think the US can do that with this roster. I really believe that. The US need also Sergiño Dest to have his biggest game, maybe of his life. He and Anthony Robinson, but Dest, especially on the right wing for the US, I suspect he'll start. I think Ricardo Pepi will be up front. That's what it looks like, Poch has been doing, in terms of the second man up front, if you will, the second number nine on the roster, the depth. I would go with Haji Wright because I haven't really thought Pepe's provided that much yet. Now, maybe it's his game. Maybe this is a better matchup.
0: Yeah,
1: So
0: we're
1: I
0: still
1: think he
0: waiting for
1: will
0: that.
1: go with Pepe. But I think Dest has to exploit De Kuyper on that right wing. That's where I've found the weakness. I've talked to a Brighton friend of mine, a friend of mine who loves Brighton, and De Kuyper is a young player who just hasn't gotten a ton of minutes there. He's exploitable on that wing for Sergiño Dest, who's one of the most skilled players that America has, frankly. He hasn't really had a great tournament, but he definitely has that 1v1 flair, and I think he's going to have to really show off and show up for this one. And that's a place where you can take advantage. De Kuyper is maybe the weak link there, in
0: That's
1: my
0: a good call.
1: estimation.
0: Yeah, you're
1: Yeah, I
0: doing your
1: think.
0: research. That's a good call. And as I was doing my research as well, I saw that the U.S. men's national team has lost six consecutive matches against Belgium. I did not know that. And the two most recent ones was in the round of 16 in the 2014 World Cup, the one that was in Brazil. And then just a little while ago in a World Cup tune-up in Atlanta earlier this year, the U.S. lost there too. So I think the U.S. is due. Now is a good time to snap that streak against Belgium. But I do love the fact that this match is being played in Seattle because the atmosphere, the energy there has been great. It's just like at SoFi. I think Seattle and SoFi have been really, really good venues for the U.S. men's national team to play at. So it's going to be rocking on Monday. Just knowing the fact that the quarterfinals is just 90 minutes away and you could possibly have a showdown against, Portugal or Spain, one of those powerhouse teams that is expected to get to the final, and I think the U.S. men's national team are going to know who that possible opponent would be because Spain and Portugal play before the U.S. men's national team. So I think
1: Correct.
0: knowing who that opponent is already can also motivate them and push them. And that's going to be a huge matchup if they get to that next round as well against one of those Spain or Portugal.
1: What I have to see from the U.S., and through no fault of their own, in fact, quite the opposite, they're playing so well it hasn't happened. I have to see what happens if they get punched in the nose early. What if Belgium gets that goal in the 4th minute?
0: Yeah, we haven't seen that yet. Yeah, you're right.
1: Deflates the crowd a little bit for a while. The crowd has to build back into it, which they will, but what happens there? We don't know that from this team. It's gone very well so far, and that's awesome. But what happens when it starts to not go well? Because at some point, we saw it with Belgium against Senegal, you're going to play a game that's not great, or your opponent's going to play a great game, and you're maybe going to be a little behind. How do you react to that? And that's what we have to still see out of this team. And that may be to this game. Right? There's no doubt that Belgium could do that. Let's be realistic. Everybody's looking at Belgium, and I have as well, and I thought, this team has not played well. Quite frankly, they haven't been good, but they're still here. They're in the round of 16 for a reason. And they're playing better lately. Their final group stage match was very good. Yes, they struggled against Senegal. Maybe that's a good sign, but they also turned it on. And holy cow, no lead is safe, clearly, against this Belgium team. So that's a little concerning. So which side are we going to see? Are they advancing? Are they progressing as the tournament gets deeper? Are they getting better? Well, we'll find out. But the U.S. maybe has to withstand that punch in the nose they haven't gotten yet.
0: Yeah, but I get that feeling that the U.S. men's national team is on a mission, because Pochettino has done a great job of just changing the culture and having the right mentality in this tournament. These guys are all business. You could see they're all business every time the game starts. You can see it on their face. They know what they need to do against each and every opponent. I like the way the guys are just ready and prepared for each individual matchup. You got to give a lot of credit to Pochettino, the way he's changed the culture here and has these guys ready. And they've gone far, you know, already in this tournament, you know, going out of the group stage, getting out of that first knockout game. But now it's like the real test of, like, is this golden generation ready to take it up to the next level and ready for big things, as we all have expected for many, many years. Now is the time. Now is the time against a very, very tough Belgium team.
1: Yeah, and I think the U.S. has an advantage at manager. I think Pochettino has an advantage over Rudy Garcia, who's been around. He's certainly a good manager, but I think Pochettino's really, he and his staff are pressing the right buttons tactically with this team, you know, personally, emotionally, all that. I loved seeing him singing full-throated Country Roads with the team. You know, Pochettino was loving it, you know, like he has just found something here. And I think he sees something special for a good reason. And I hope that continues. Let's put it on the line here. Game's just a couple of days away, and Monday. I'm already freaking out about it. Do they win, Mario? Does the United States advance to the quarterfinals?
0: Yeah, you know, I think I could see the guys, you know, probably getting like a 2-1 win here. I think Belgium can fall behind early. I think Belgium can probably concede a goal early on, just the U.S. really pushing forward and riding the crowd and the momentum and just really going at them, and maybe a Pulisic magic, you know, masterpiece, something from him, and then Belgium tying it. And then late in the game, I could see Pulisic creating something again. I don't know if he's going to get that game winner, but I think Pulisic will be, you know, creating havoc the whole entire game, and I think he can get a goal early and then probably maybe an assist later on, and Belgium could be saying goodbye on this one.
1: I'm not using it as an excuse, but I think if Flo Balogun hadn't got the red card, stupid, awful call.
0: Yeah.
1: The referee in that match, wow. Holy cow. I wish the Brazilian referee was up to the standard of the Brazilian national team. I wish he was a better performer, frankly. He would just did not have a good match. I think the U.S. would win this, frankly, easily if they had Balogun. Yeah. Not the score line wouldn't be 4-0, nothing like that. But, I mean, it would be a comfortable win, in my opinion. It makes it a little tougher.
0: Big piece, for sure.
1: But I believe the U.S. is going to advance. That 12th man certainly helps. We've talked about that all tournament. The United States is advancing into the quarterfinals, and I cannot wait. It is going to be a great match against Belgium. Yeah, let's hope that happens, no doubt about it. Coming up, we're going to talk about Eltree. Talk about big matches. Whoa, Azteca on Sunday, Eltree and England. We'll talk about that. 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
9: Welcome back, Road to the Cup here on ESPN LA. I'm Dave Denholm. He is Mario Ruiz. Mario, El Tri, it doesn't get any easier. We know that. A huge win against Ecuador, a stifling victory, one of the best performances I've seen in this entire tournament from anyone. But now your reward is, of course, England, who got by DR Congo in a really tough match. They only got there because of Harry Kane. That's the bottom line. No one else played particularly great for England. Harry Kane stepped up when they were trailing 1-0. Yeah. What a player. Well, now his reward is Azteca on Sunday at altitude against El Tri, one of the hosts. England scrapped and clawed, and they Harry Kane'd their way through DR Congo. That was in my notes,
10: the way
9: basically.
10: You put that. Yep.
9: Yeah, that was like it. That's how I wrote it in my notes. Plenty of talent for the Three Lions, right? We know that. And Harry Kane is not the only great player they have, but he is certainly one of the best forwards in the world right now, and might even be the best at this point, just the way he's playing. Although Kylian Mbappe and Erling Haaland would certainly have something to say about that. Maybe Flo Balogun, too. But Harry Kane is certainly right up there. Plenty of talent, though. Jude Bellingham, one of the best players in the world. There's no question about that. And they have talent all over the pitch. But do they have what it takes to beat Mexico at Azteca? That is the massive question coming into this match.
10: Yeah, that is a good question. I have a good question for you too, Dave. I got a good question here because I was thinking about this. Would you rather have England's world-class talent or would you rather have Mexico's home field advantage at the Azteca? Because we, you know, a lot of that matters here in a knockout game, either the talent or the home field advantage. And for me, I'll start it off. I'm going to say that I would rather have the home field advantage at the Azteca, and I think it's pretty powerful because Mexico has never lost a World Cup match there at Estadio Azteca, and then the altitude and then the 80,000, you know, fans that are there. So I would rather have that home field advantage in Mexico. How about you?
9: Oh, yeah. I think it's a great equalizer, no question. But I also think that some guys are going to have to really step up individually to stop what England can do, and that's Eric Lira. Lira has had a great tournament, great player, but he's going to have to even be better through that central midfield to make sure. What it really comes down to for me, Mario, is the first goal wins. Not that it's going to end up 1-0 necessarily, but that first goal is so important.

0: important in this match. We talked about it in the, earlier in the show on the U.S. Belgium, like what happens if you get punched in the nose. Nobody has touched Mexico. At least the U.S. has been scored upon. I mean, not often, but they have been, right? Mexico, nobody's touched Mexico in this defense. And Rangel has played very well. I didn't think he had that in him in goal. He's been really good, not just good.
1: He has
0: one of the best in the tournament. Frankly, maybe the best goalkeeper in the tournament so far, I'll be honest with you.
1: Wow.
0: Yeah. Okay. I really like what he's done. Now, he's had a couple of shaky. Look, everybody does. But, I mean, his saves, especially in that last match, oh, goodness gracious, a couple of huge saves. And he has looked really good. So if he must keep that up. There's no doubt about that. They can't afford to have him have a bad game in goal. Because you're not going to stop England from getting some chances. I mean, that's just not going to happen. I don't care how good you're playing. I don't care what defense you are. I don't care if it's France or Mexico or DR Congo or whoever. You're not stopping England for 90-plus minutes of getting any chances. So, but Eric Lira is going to have to absolutely control that midfield like he has. Romo's been great. I mean, there's been good individual performances, but it's really this the collective that just is so true about this Mexican team. It is a team from top to bottom. I don't care who you bring in off the bench. There's just no drop-off.
1: Lito's
0: been
1: so tough, and he's just so intense at all times. He's like an animal out there. He's got that captain-type mentality. When I see him out there, I'm like, he's like a true leader, and I like what I'm seeing from him. It really sets the tone for the rest of the squad, so everybody else has to pick it up too. Rangel, like you said, the goalkeeper has been amazing. I didn't think he's had that in him. I'm really shocked as well, Dave, just like you are. But I got this cool stat here from Football Asada on IG, IG account. It's an interesting stat. Heading into this Mexico versus England match on Sunday, England goalkeeper Jordan Pickford has been Raul Jimenez's favorite victim in the Premier League. So that's pretty cool.
0: Jimenez has
1: scored 6 times on him more than any other goalkeeper since he started playing in the Premier League in 2018. So that's a good thing if you're Raul Jimenez seeing Pickford there in goal, and a good thing for Mexican fans. But, yeah, the difference maker for Mexico on the offensive side has been Julian Quiñones. Like you said in the very, very first episode of this show, Road to the Cup, you mentioned that Julian Quiñones could do some damage, and he has. He's been probably Mexico's most dangerous player throughout the tournament. And, you know, when Mexico scores versus England, I won't be surprised if Quiñones has something to do with that one.
0: As I watch Quiñones, he thrives more on confidence than even Jimenez needs. Jimenez is just so good. Like, he can miss shots, whatever. It's not going to bother him. Like, he'll just find the next one, right? And Jimenez is more of that steady, good presence. But Quiñones just thrives on confidence. And, man, all season long, really, in Saudi Arabia and here in this World Cup, just so confident, brimming with confidence. And when he does that, then he's unstoppable. And that shot against that, oh, man, that goal against Ecuador just lit me up. Yeah. That was so beautiful. It was just an amazing goal. And you can't deny his talent, but when it's confidence with it, there's no stopping him. And I don't think even England, who has a great defense in their own right, I mean, England is loaded. This is not a team that's just Harry Kane, although it's looked like that at times, to be fair. it's the same with Belgium to me. They're teams that are ramping up, and I'm worried if I'm playing them, which, of course, the U.S. and Mexico are, that maybe they are starting to ramp up.
1: That's what the good teams do, right? That's what Spain does as well. Yeah, that's what the good teams do.
0: You hope that maybe there's the possibility that Belgium and England are just not as good as we think. Like, that's what you're hoping as you watch these teams kind of struggle, or at least not play to the level that you think they're capable of. Maybe they're not as good as I think they are. I don't see it that way, though. And I'm worried that they're just kind of on that rising trajectory, you know, both these teams.
1: Trying to peak at the right time.
0: Yes, exactly.
1: That's what the good teams do.
0: Now, the problem becomes is if you wait too long to try to do that and you're in Azteca in the heat and the elevation and that crowd, that might be too late, frankly. I mean, maybe it is just that Mexico is going to overwhelm England too, because I could see that happening. As crazy as it sounds, I don't see England destroying Mexico, but I could see Mexico destroying England somehow in this match. I really could. Yeah. And that's amazing when you think about it. They have to use the altitude in the crowd to push them on. And that means from the first whistle, it's going to be hell for England, but it might be hell for the L Tree too. You're going to have to just run your guts out. I mean, you have to. That is the only way. You can't play passively and expect to hold England down. And there's no way Mexico's going to play that way. Not with the home field advantage, with that altitude. Javier Aguirre is too smart. He knows he's going to have to wear out his team in this match too, as well as
1: England's manager. I heard him say, you know, Thomas Tuchel, I heard him talk about the altitude. He's like, there's no way possible that we can get acclimated to the altitude in just, what, 4 days that they had to get over
0: there.
1: It's
0: the worst kind of thing to try. Yeah, they're going to have to.
1: Yeah, he already knows that that's like a huge negative for them. And then on top of that, the crowd and just the climate as well. That's a beast there for England to try to face a team that's playing so well as Mexico. All the players are just firing. I mean, so many players that are playing well. There's not any like gaps there in that Mexican team where you're like, oh, this guy's not playing too well. Everybody's playing well. And then you're the host nation as well in that Estadio Azteca that you've never lost. So England's going to have to try to make history and have hand Mexico their first loss in a World Cup there at Estadio Azteca. So that's going to be tough. But I was thinking tomorrow is 4th of July. So it's going to be like a double holiday because on Sunday is the Mexico against England game. So that's going to be a huge game. So like these grocery stores that are trying to pack, you know, beer, carne asada, tortillas, all that's going to be gone because everybody's grilling all weekend for 4th of July. And then, you know, everybody's doing the carne asada for the Mexico game. So the grocery store's got to just load up on all this
0: stuff.
1: Stop
0: saying carne asada, okay? I haven't eaten dinner yet.
1: Well, you talked about Northgate earlier. So
0: exactly. Northgate got me right there. The Mercado Gonzalez had me drooling practically with that read earlier. And now you're talking about asada twice here. God. Anyway, dinner
1: just
0: after the show,
1: Northgate.
0: No question.
1: They'll have everything you need there.
0: We'll be all right. Yeah, we'll make it. But oh, what a game this is going to be. This genuinely, I know you obviously will. Let's be realistic. When a tournament like this moves on, you really forget the previous matches, right? In a lot of ways, as great as they are, because there's another one coming up that's going to be even that. This could be one of the games of the tournament. England at Azteca taking on Mexico. This is just what
1: I think it's the biggest one of the tournament so far. I think this
0: I don't think there's any doubt of that. Yeah.
1: Showdown.
0: Yep.
1: But yeah, Harry Kane for England is the one that Mexico has to focus on. Of course, everybody knows that. And he doesn't need very many chances. He just needs a little bit of space and maybe just a header, or just one shot, and he's going to find the back of the net. He's that clinical for England. And he has more goals than Pelé already in the World Cup as far as like his goals total in the World Cup. He has more goals than Pelé already. He's got 5 in this particular World Cup, so he's on fire. So you got to stop him. But yeah, it's gonna be tough. But the winner goes on to either face Brazil or Norway in Miami. So that's gonna be, if Mexico were to get through this one, it's gonna be in Miami, the next one against Brazil or Norway. So that'd be Mexico's first away game in this entire tournament.
0: Yeah, that might be the one. Like, that might be the one game in this whole thing where it wouldn't be, like, a massive home field advantage for Mexico.
1: Exactly.
0: Right? Yeah. Like, a because even throughout most of the U.S., they're going to have a great advantage as far as they go. Even in the final, New York, oh, my gosh, the final, if Mexico's in it, holy cow, it will be an L-tree home game. I don't care who they're playing.
1: Gosh.
0: Like,
1: wow.
0: But that one in Miami against, say, Brazil beats Norway, of course, if it's Norway.
1: Yeah, that's a Brazil home game. That's a Brazil home game.
0: Well, it's 50-50, you would think. I mean, at least, you know, like, that one would be maybe the one game where it's not, like, a clear L-tree home game advantage, a home field advantage. But, boy, it will be at Azteca on Sunday. Good luck to England. And I don't really even mean that. I make no bones about it. I'm a bitter rival with L-tree because I'm a United States fan, no question. I want them to win. I said it. I want them to win on Sunday. If that makes me a bad U.S. fan, whatever, I do. I want CONCACAF to represent.
1: CONCACAF? Okay, that's the route.
0: Now,
1: okay, that's the
0: when the United States plays L-tree in the finals of the World Cup, we know where my heart stands, of course. I want the United States to destroy Mexico. But let's get there. Let's find out, right? Let's play that match all the way through. With all deference to Canada, I want a U.S.-Mexico final in the World Cup at MetLife Stadium in New York, and it will be the biggest sporting event in the history of sports. So that's what I'm looking forward to. And until then, I want L-tree to win because I want to knock him out. That's how I'm looking at it.
1: Just like this is Mexico's toughest match so far in the World Cup, this is England's toughest match in the World Cup, too. So
0: without
1: it's going to be a good one.
0: Yeah, this is about just about as tough as any kind of situation England can face, really. Because even if they get advanced somehow, they're playing tougher, quote-unquote tougher teams. Like, it's still not playing Mexico in Azteca. That's as tough as it gets.
1: Altitude is going to beat them down. I think Mexico will probably play at a high tempo very early on in that match and just try to make England chase the game. If England's chasing the game, that could be very tiring for England.
0: Absolutely. I'm just tired talking about it. That's just amazing what it's going to
1: be. I've heard so many stories of people just getting off the airplane and just like getting lightheaded and just walking around, like, you know, just breathing a little differently. So imagine playing a game, you know, at that stadium and running.
0: Plus, the more it's talked about, the more you want to keep talking about it to get into the England team's heads, right? The more you,
1: so true.
0: You know, just keep talking about it, whether it is or not, whether it is difficult or not, make it difficult.
1: Head,
0: and of course it is, but so that's going to be part of it. Coming up, Canada taking on Morocco. We'll talk a little bit about that one to wrap up the show. Oh man, we're rolling on. We still got plenty to get to. Road to the Cup. He's Mario Reyes. I'm Dave Dunholm. 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
0: Welcome back, Road to the Cup on ESPN LA. He's Mario Reyes. I'm Dave Denholm. You are listening to the home of world football in Southern California, ESPN LA. We appreciate you joining us each and every week here on Road to the Cup. Coming up, our next show is Friday, July 10th, so a week from today, 6 p.m. same time. And boy, we'll just be deeper into this. We'll be getting into the real nitty gritty by then. Like, this is in the down and dirty here, coming up with the round of 16. And one of those matches is actually tomorrow in Houston. It's Canada playing Morocco, which is an interesting matchup. Canada, to be fair, Canada got about as good a matchup as you could get in the round of 32 for anyone. South Africa really just didn't want to play. They wanted to hold it tight and hope to get a goal late and hang on. Didn't work out as Stephen Eustachio bailed out Canada, but Canada deserved the win. It was a golazo, and it came late. I get it, but Canada were the better team. Mario, this is definitely a game where Canada is a decided underdog to me. They have to play their best game by far so far in this tournament to win this, because Morocco, so much talent all over the pitch. I think Achraf Hakimi on that right wing is going to be such a mismatch for Canada. They're going to need a huge performance from that back line to stop this Moroccan team. I haven't seen enough from Canada to give me a lot of hope against a team as good as Morocco right now. It can be done because Canada has it in them. They better put out their best performance so far.
1: That's for sure. I mean, Canada's been a great story so far in this World Cup. They've had to battle their way all the way up until this point to play up against Morocco. They haven't made it easy on themselves, that's for sure. They had to earn every single goal, every single win, and then actually getting out of the group stage and having to go on the road when they could have hosted that first knockout game, but they weren't able to, so they had to do it on the road. So it hasn't been easy, but I think now it's like they're playing with house money that they've gotten to this point already, and nobody believes that they can beat Morocco, of course, led by Hakimi, like you said. I mean, he's a mismatch for any opponent. He's that good. He's that tough to stop. So, you know, nobody believes except for Canada. Like, they have this belief in them, and Jesse Marsh just has this attitude, you know, like he's unstoppable right now, and he has the players playing that way too. And I feel like there's an extra motivation with the players that have went down to injury. Kone and Marcelo Flores, you know, they went down. Marcelo Flores went down just days before the World Cup even started, so that was an extra motivation. Then when Kone went down with that devastating injury, I think that's pushed the guys. And sometimes it takes those special moments, those special motivations to push teams to do special things. And I think, you know, Canada, they're on house money right now, so they have nothing to lose. So let's see what happens against Morocco.
0: Yeah, I don't disagree. I think for Canada, it's been a good tournament. Like, overall, you win that knockout match. No matter who you're playing, there's a lot of pressure on that as a host. We know that. So kudos to Canada. They've done well. They can still win this match. I painted a picture where maybe Morocco is just too tough. And yes, I believe Morocco is going to win this game. But if Jonathan David maybe has a blinding game, Jonathan David hasn't been very good in this tournament. Guy who has three goals that you look at and you've played four matches and you're like, he's got three goals, Denholm. What are you talking? Well, look, it was a hat trick against Qatar. Great. You can only score against who you're playing. But the other three matches, he hasn't done enough for me. I know that, you know, Alphonso Davies maybe getting some more minutes certainly helps everybody on this team, but he's been banged up. We'll see what happens with that coming up tomorrow.
1: You can tell he's not 100%. He's
0: still very good.
1: 75%. Yeah, he could be dangerous at times, but he can't give you a full 90 at 100%. That's for sure.
0: They have seen Kyle Larin and Promise David step up a little bit better up front. Maybe there's something to that, but you're not going to not start Jonathan David. He just has to perform better. I mean, he's that good and that crucial. But Stephen Eustachio's played great, Mario. The LAFC connection, of course.
1: Yes.
0: He's been just such a key figure. Just absolutely directing that.
1: I think he's the most important piece of that Canadian team. You know, I don't know if Canada gets this far without Eustachio being there, controlling that midfield, just being so calm and that composure, and just his experience, his IQ, that touch, that shot, of course, that amazing shot that he had, the game winner. And we get to see it up close and personal at LAFC. So we're not surprised, right? But I remember at the beginning of the year for LAFC, LAFC was playing so well, and then he goes down to injury, and then you see LAFC start to struggle a little bit because he's that good. He can help out the midfield control game, so he affects what Canada does and doesn't do. So we'll see what happens. He's a very, very important piece for that Canadian national team. And it's been a joy to watch Canada play because of the LAFC connection and see all the guys come in there and be so impactful, especially Eustáquio.
0: Yeah, I can't disagree with that. And they're going to have Eustáquio. He's going to have a big game this game for sure.
1: Oh, yeah.
0: I don't think Canada has quite enough. Morocco is just, to me, honestly, one of the most Morocco's one of the most balanced teams because I just don't see a weakness all over the pitch. Now, they haven't played their best yet, so maybe I'm, you know, not giving Canada enough of a chance. They certainly have a puncher's chance in this game. I believe that. It wouldn't shock me if Canada advances, but it's going to take a mammoth effort from the Canadians. I just haven't seen that kind of performance where I thought, oh boy, Canada has a real chance. If Morocco plays well, this is going to be a long day for Canada in Houston. That's just how I see it. Now, again, it's been a wacky tournament, but boy, this is the time where teams start really rising up now, as we've talked about, really starting to sense that they've got a shot, because you've heard me talk about it for years. Mario knows this from me. If you're in the tournament right now, I don't care who you can win. You can win the whole thing. If you're this far in, you can win the whole thing. Now, that doesn't mean you're a favorite. That doesn't mean you're going to, because only one team is going to win this thing. And boy, I see some really good teams out there right now, Mario. But you can win this whole thing if you're in it, no matter who you are. So Canada can believe that they can get by Morocco, no doubt. I'm just going to predict, in my predictions, I have Morocco winning this game. How about you?
1: See how much the weather plays a part in this game, because it's been in the mid-90s over there in Houston, Texas, and it looks like there might be some rain and lightning. So I know you and I are
0: indoor?
1: Used to seeing that in Houston. Is it going to be indoor?
0: Is that indoor, their stadium, the Texan Stadium? Yeah, because a lot of them are indoor. I don't know, but like maybe I miss because we play Houston Dynamo. It's outside, of course. So
1: yeah, that's true. When we play the Dynamo,
0: it's a retractable retractable roof at the Texans Stadium.
1: Well, they better make sure to cover it tomorrow.
0: It's
1: going to be a lot of rain and lightning over there, but it's going to be
0: Houston
1: super
0: in
1: hot
0: June.
1: Too.
0: Are you kidding me? Houston in July, rather? Please, it's nothing but thunderstorms. Yeah. We know how that goes in the summer in Houston. Look out. So yeah, but I will say this. Canada, we talked about it for both teams in the previews. First goal, oh boy. Maybe even more massive than the other two games, the Canada and Morocco. The first goal might be more massive than even the L3 game or the U.S. game against Belgium in this Canada-Morocco game. Because if Canada gets that belief going, they can, you know, look out. But if Morocco gets that first goal, especially early, and Canada's got to open up a little bit more, that could be their downfall, no doubt. So very interesting match, but I think Morocco's too good, Mario. Who else are you, Mario, if you had to choose right now against, you know, the teams that are still around, I mean, is France, I mean, it has to be France, right, who's played the best overall? I mean, there have been some great
1: France
0: performances.
1: Right now. France has been unstoppable. No, I can't say anything bad about France right now. They're just so many, you know, weapons, so many exciting players. Mbappe, just unstoppable. Elise, Dembele. So, yeah, France for me, because I initially had Spain winning the whole thing, but I'm changing that to France.
0: They, of course, play tomorrow as well against Paraguay, who, surprise, surprise, wasn't as bad as everybody thought they were after the U.S. thrashed them. Paraguay, I kind of felt like they were going to be a team that could still be reckoned with. Indeed, they're into the round of 16.
1: I was on the DeMarco and Travis yesterday, and we were talking about the U.S., and I was saying that first game that the U.S. had against Paraguay was very, very impressive.
0: Yeah.
1: Because you see what Paraguay did to Germany. So Paraguay is always going to be a tough out. So we'll see what happens this one against France. It's not going to be easy for France against Paraguay, but
0: no.
1: France is that good. But we'll see what they do against a very, very tough Paraguay defense.
0: Great stuff, as always. We appreciate you joining us here on Road to the Cup. Our next show coming up Friday, July 10th, a week from today at 6 p.m., same time. How far can our teams go? How far can Mexico and U.S. and Canada, or is there a road done? You'll find all of it out. We'll talk about it coming up next week. All that and more on Road to the Cup on ESPN LA.
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